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1: Live from NPR News in Washington, I'm Linda Kenyon. The CEO of OpenAI, Sam Altman, says his company will not have an initial public offering this year, something analysts had been anticipating. As NPR's John Ruich reports, the decision hinges in part on widespread concerns about AI safety after reports of AI programs going rogue.
2: OpenAI's IPO is one of the most anticipated public share offerings in years, and it's expected to be one of the biggest. But in an interview with Fortune, Sam Altman said the maker of ChatGPT is not rushing into it, given events in AI safety lately.
3: Right now would be an ill-advised moment to go public, and we don't feel pressure on that.
2: Pressed on the timing, Altman added this.
3: I would say not 2026, yeah. We got a lot of stuff to do.
2: The AI world has been rocked by recent reports of AI agents colluding together without people in the loop and going off script, even hacking into other companies. Now leading labs, including OpenAI, are talking about slowing the pace of development so safety measures can keep up. John Ruich, NPR News.
1: The Navy is providing new details on how much its main supply hub in Bahrain has been damaged by the war with Iran. Steve Walsh with member station WHRO has the story.
4: NPR has been reporting since April about the evacuation of families and sailors from naval support activity Bahrain and the damage the base suffered. In recent days, the Navy has become more forthcoming. Acting Navy Secretary Hung Kao told the Epoch Times that Iranian forces blew the hell out of Bahrain and that the Navy is reviewing the future of the base. Chief of Naval Operations Admiral Daryl Cottle told sailors in a televised town hall that the service didn't expect to increase staff at the base anytime soon. A Navy official says it is managing more than 1,700 cases of sailors and families who remain dislocated since the beginning of the war in February. For NPR News, I'm Steve Walsh.
1: President Trump this week promised gas prices will come down after the midterm elections. The president also blames the U.S. war with Iran for the increase. NPR's Windsor Johnston reports.
5: Americans are feeling the effects even if they're not filling up at the pump. Diesel powers the machinery used to grow food and move goods across the country. Jason Kurtz is a farmer in Forest City, Missouri. He says one piece of equipment alone burns through 200 gallons of fuel a day.
6: We have to harvest. We have to run the machines. We have to use the diesel. So bottom line is it cuts into our bottom line.
5: And that cost keeps climbing. The national average for diesel has reached another record high, $6.16 a gallon. According to AAA, that's up more than 10 cents since Friday and nearly $2.46 from a year ago. Windsor Johnston, NPR News.
1: You're listening to NPR. A new study finds that suicide-related emergency department visits by kids aged 5 to 17 rose dramatically between 2016 and 2022. The findings, published in the Annals of Emergency Medicine, also find half of those visits were in poorly resourced hospitals not equipped to provide appropriate care. NPR's Ritu Chatterjee reports.
7: Researchers used data on nearly 5.4 million pediatric mental health-related visits to emergency departments across the country. Visits for suicidal thoughts and attempts rose by 74%. Dr. Audrey Brewer is a pediatrician at Lurie Children's Hospital in Chicago and the main author of the study. She says nearly half of the suicide-related visits were to hospitals that are not specialized for pediatric care, like community hospitals.
8: And so that can be really concerning, especially where these kids are coming in with more severe mental illness and there may not be the necessary resources to really meet their needs.
7: She says these hospitals are also seeing a significant number of kids with depression and substance use disorders. Ritu Chatterjee, NPR News.
1: In Nashville, Tennessee, Republican and Democratic leaders have found something they can agree on: renaming the airport to honor the state's favorite daughter, Dolly Parton. The Metropolitan Nashville Airports Authority unanimously approved a motion to begin the renaming process, while a competing city-controlled authority also supported it. Parton, who passed away 2 weeks ago, had previously declined the honor. I'm Linda Kenyon, NPR News in Washington.
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0: Junior, get up. It's after 8 o'clock. You're going to be late for work.
1: I don't care what time it is. I ain't going to work today. I got money to do.

be goddamn 6 feet on the ground, dead in my grave, buried and long forgot. I'll be so long gone and forgot that my flesh will have turned and returned to the nutrients and elements and the molecules from which it originated. I mean to say that the genus and species of worms that used to crawl in and out of the sockets of my eyelid holes will vanish from the face of the earth. I mean to say I'll see the earth leave its orbit. I'll wear the rings of Saturn for a ring around my little pinky. I'll let your sister marry a Venusian. I will see you dead. I'll see your lover dead. I'll see his lover dead. I'll see his lover dead. I'll see his lover dead. I'll see that faggot dead. I'll see everyone you ever knew, loved, touched, stood next to, heard of, smelt, felt, dreamed about in your life or any of your descendants' life, down to 168th person, roasted and tortured in hell for 1 billion trillion years, 16 eternities, 27 forevers, 11,000 years after that, before I will be your fool.

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What is, bro?

That's right, that's right. You've got a right. Come on, come on. That's Lottie Dottie and everybody. 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You can't hear it nowhere else. 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And I am the more. That part, I tell you the truth.

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1: Live from NPR News in Washington, I'm Linda Kenyon. President Trump is in Ireland, where he's been mixing a bit of diplomacy into a golf trip. NPR's Franco Ordonez reports this friendly visit hints at the kind of relationship Trump would like to have with the rest of Europe.
2: When he met with the Irish Taoiseach, Micheál Martin, President Trump boasted that the relationship with Ireland has never been as good as it is right now. But later in the day, Trump made clear that his opinions are very different about other European leaders who turned him down when it came to helping with Iran.
3: No, would rather not get involved, Mr. President. Oh, thank you very much. But I put it down because why the hell are we helping them?
2: Ireland may be a small country, but given its military neutrality, it has been able to avoid some of the tensions that Trump has had with NATO allies over burden sharing and support for the U.S. Franco Ordonez, NPR News, Dunbeg, Ireland.
1: A summit meeting of a group called BRICS is taking place in New Delhi. It includes Iran and several Gulf nations who are now at war. NPR's Dia Hadid says a dramatic development is unfolding while this summit continues.
4: So far, the Iranian president, Masoud Pezeshkian, has told audiences here that Iran and Oman have agreed on a joint route through the Strait of Hormuz, and they'll sign a deal on Monday. Now, we're seeking confirmation from Gulf states and also a response from President Trump because he's previously threatened to bomb Oman. It's the other country that overlooks the Strait of Hormuz because President Trump is demanding the unconditional reopening of the Strait.
1: BRICS is a forum for emerging economies. In a story this morning, NPR incorrectly reported that South Korea was a founding member of BRICS. It is not a member. We regret that error. The Justice Department says an Afghan woman has been deported from the U.S. after she conceded to being a, quote, alien terrorist. It marks the first time the government has brought a case before the Alien Terrorist Removal Court. NPR's Ava Berger has more.
5: In July, U.S. authorities arrested 47-year-old Nazira Hajizadeh in Texas for allegedly supporting an ISIS-inspired terrorist plot. Hajizadeh came to the U.S. in 2018 as a legal permanent resident. Last year, her son and son-in-law were convicted of plotting an attack on Election Day 2024. U.S. authorities say Hajizadeh worked to, quote, radicalize her family. Instead of bringing charges against her, for the first time ever, the Justice Department brought her to the Alien Terrorist Removal Court, created in 1996. Hajizadeh waived her rights to challenge detention and agreed to the deportation. Her attorneys say they were unable to see classified evidence in the case, and they are, quote, confident a judge will find the court unconstitutional. Ava Berger, NPR News.
1: This is NPR. South Africa will extradite six Nigerian nationals to the U.S. following an operation by Nigerian authorities earlier this year to disrupt activities linked to a criminal organization involving romance scams and other cyber fraud. Michael Koloki has more.
6: In a statement today, South African police say that Nigerian nationals who were handed over to FBI agents at a South African airport are alleged to be members of the Black Axe organized criminal network. According to police, the extradited suspects are alleged to have targeted scores of women in the U.S. and defrauded them of more than $6 million through online scams. Black Axe grew out of a student fraternity in Nigeria, evolving into a violent criminal organization. In July this year, Nigerian authorities said they arrested several suspects in Nigeria after foiling what they described as a celebration to mark a Black Axe anniversary. For NPR News, I'm Michael Koloki.
1: The Venice Film Festival this year has focused more on global issues than on Hollywood itself. Elon Musk appeared frequently in films. Movies like NASA and My Undesirable Friends, Part 2, Exile, reflected on the wars in Gaza and in Ukraine. The festival also highlighted topics including social consciousness. Actors like George Clooney and Susan Sarandon shared their views on politics and artificial intelligence at the festival, while actor Ellen Burstyn received the coveted Golden Lion Award. I'm Linda Kenyon, NPR News in Washington.
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Well, it's that time once again to call up your friends and tell a friend that All Blues Central is on the air. I am your host, Al Dawson, and you have just heard Greg Allman with I Love the Life I Live. We've got more of the blues in store for you, and coming up, we have Joe Louis Walker with Stick a Fork in Me. 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

when they turn off the water, when they send my children to the ghetto, I tell y'all I can't go on giving. I can't keep on bringing my blues back to Montreal.

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Yes, and that was Luther Allison with Living in a House of the Blues. Before that, we had Joe Louis Walker with Stick a Fork in Me. And we started off this hour with Greg Allman with I Love the Life I Live. I'm Al Dawson, your host, and welcome to All Blues Central, the program that you will be able to hear a variety of this genre that we call the blues, from Chicago-style blues, funky blues, acoustic blues, Delta blues, with a little Zydeco music thrown in the mix. Now, we will have music from your favorite artist and some new releases. So invite your friends and make some room as we keep the blues red, hot, and smoking. Now, coming up, we have a little local flavor with John D. Holman, along with Kenny Wayne Shepherd, and the tune is called Chapel Hill Boogie. 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

run away tomorrow. They don't mean me no good. 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I'm gonna run.

0: You're locked in to 90.7 FM WNCU, and you just heard Lead Belly with Where Did You Sleep Last Night. Before that, it was Ma Rainey with Runaway Blues. Earlier, we had Muddy Waters with I'm Your Hoochie Coochie Man, Pop Staples with Somebody Was Watching, and we started off this set with Kenny Wayne Shepherd along with John D. Holman for a little local flavor with a tune called Chapel Hill Boogie. I hope that you are enjoying All Blue Central tonight and every Saturday night from 9 p.m. until 11 p.m. and continue to listen and connect with us by going to our Facebook page, All Blue Central on WNCU. 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
1: For millennia, we've sought treasure inside the body of creatures. 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

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That's what I'm going to do.

0: You're listening to 90.7 FM WNCU. That was T-Bone Walker with T-Bone Blues. And before that, we had Lightning Hopkins with Mojo Hand. Right now, we're going to throw a little Zydeco in the mix with Buckwheat Zydeco and the tune called Crawfish Song. Afterwards, we got the Creole Zydeco Farmers with the tune called Boiled Crawfish. At the top of the hour, we got your NPR news. Then we're coming back for the second hour of All Blues Central. So keep it locked right here. You're locked in to All Blues Central on 90.7 FM WNCU as we are providing you with the best blues in the triangle, streaming online at WNCU.org.
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1: Live from NPR News in Washington, I'm Linda Kenyon. OpenAI's leader says his company will not rush when it comes to developing AI after a warning from Anthropic leaders that AI could destroy humans if it's not controlled. NPR's Chandelise Duster reports.
2: OpenAI CEO Sam Altman says his company will slow down AI advancement after a warning that a rush can make the technology uncontrollable. During an interview with Fortune magazine, Altman also said the company would delay its public offering until at least 2027 because of safety concerns.
3: We're not rushing into an IPO. I actually think that given everything happening with safety, this would be, right now, would be an ill-advised moment to go public. And we don't feel pressure on that.
2: Altman said company officials have discussed pausing runs on the technology to make progress in making it safer. Chandelise Duster, NPR News.
1: Iraq's government says it is investigating after Iran-backed militias are accused of attacking a key Saudi oil pipeline. The drone strikes shut down Saudi Arabia's east-west pipeline, an alternative to the Strait of Hormuz. April Longley, a senior fellow at the Washington Institute and an expert on Yemen, says this attack has far-reaching implications.
4: The Iranians and the Houthis want to create a new reality in the region, a new status quo where they control these critical choke points where they push the U.S. out of the region. So the regional order is in flux, and they have a vision for where it wants to go. Now, in terms of the next few weeks, I think they feel like they have the wind at their back, and so they're probably going to try to consolidate the gains they've made on the coast and maybe push into more territory in Yemen.
1: President Trump said Iran was probably responsible for the attack on that Saudi pipeline. The pipeline had become a key alternative for moving oil around the Strait of Hormuz, where shipping has been disrupted for months due to the ongoing war against Iran. Stocks on Wall Street overall fell this week as energy prices soared. NPR's Scott Horsley reports a market rally on Friday was not enough to reverse losses that had occurred earlier in the week.
5: An escalation of the U.S. war with Iran pushed crude oil prices higher. Retail gasoline prices in the U.S. jumped about 15 cents a gallon during the week, while the price of diesel fuel topped $6 a gallon for the first time ever. Rising energy prices are keeping inflation elevated. Consumer prices in August were up 3.4% from a year ago. Friday's inflation report left investors more confident. The Federal Reserve will raise interest rates when policymakers meet next week. Stocks rose on Friday, but for the week, the Nasdaq lost 0.2%. The S&P 500 index fell 0.8%, and the Dow Jones Industrial Average tumbled 1.6%. Scott Horsley, NPR News, Washington.
1: You're listening to NPR News. Mail-in voting for the midterm election has started in North Carolina and in Wisconsin. But NPR's Hansi Lo Wang reports some eligible voters are considering other ways of voting to prepare for a Supreme Court ruling on President Trump's push for new voting restrictions.
6: Kelsey Kuiper is a military spouse who has voted by mail for years, but for the midterm, she's considering booking flights and rental cars so she can vote at the polls.
7: I'm looking at maybe spending between $1,700 and $2,000 to fly there. I think that it's important to prioritize the rights that our active duty members are serving to preserve.
6: Kuiper says she's worried about knock-on effects if the Supreme Court allows the U.S. Postal Service to refuse to deliver mail-in ballots to voters in states where election officials do not turn over voter lists to the mailing agency and do not have certain barcodes in their ballot envelopes. We should note USPS is a financial supporter of NPR. Many election experts say the USPS plan could disenfranchise many disabled voters and those living in places without polling sites. Hansi Lo Wang, NPR News.
1: President Trump wants the Smithsonian Institution to install a massive statue of George Washington outside the National Museum of American History. The president suggested replacing the current Infinity sculpture in front of the museum with a 30-foot statue of Washington instead. In a late-night social media post, the president also asked for a special exhibit honoring Washington to run through February 22, 2032. That date would mark the 300th anniversary of Washington's birthday. I'm Linda Kenyon, NPR News in Washington.
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Well, All Blues Central has you covered. I am your host, Al Dawson, and you have just heard Willie Dixon with Little Red Rooster. We've got more blues in store for you, and coming up, we've got the Blues Brothers with Sweet Home Chicago. 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

0: You're listening to 90.7 FM WNCU, and you have just heard the Blues Brothers with Sweet Home Chicago. And before that, we started off this hour with Willie Dixon and a tune called Little Red Rooster. I'm Al Dawson, your host, and welcome to All Blues Central, the program that you will be able to hear a variety of this genre that we call the blues. Classic blues from your favorite artist and some new releases. So catch the rhythm as this is the spot for blues, All Blues Central. Now coming up, we have Geneva Magnus with That's What Love Will Make You Do. 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

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Before that, we had Little Ed and the Blues Imperials with Woman Take a Bow. Earlier, it was Tracy Chapman along with the great B.B. King, and the tune was called The Thrill Is Gone. Before that, we had Robert Randolph and the Family Band with Got Soul. And we started off this set with Geneva Magnus with That's What Love Will Make You Do. I hope that you are enjoying All Blues Central tonight and every Saturday night from 9 p.m. until 11 p.m. and continue to listen and connect with us by going to our Facebook page, All Blues Central on WNCU. 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Coming up, we have Coco Taylor with Put the Pot On. 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

0: You're locked into 90.7 FM WNCU, and you have just heard Buddy Guy with She Got the Devil in Her. And before that, we started this set with Coco Taylor with Put the Pot On. Coming up next, we have Mr. Sip, the Mississippi Blues Child, with They Got Me Messed Up. Afterwards is Pat Cooley with Paying the Cost to Be the Boss. After that is L.J. Eccles with Sookie Sookie Now. And at the top of the hour is Overnight Jazz. I'd like to thank you for tuning in to All Blues Central on WNCU. And keep it locked right here for the best in blues, gospel, oldies, funk, and jazz on the home of mainstream jazz, WNCU 90.7 FM. Now, as we part for this evening, remember, laissez-les bon temps rouler. In other words, let the good times roll. I'm Al Dawson for All Blues Central. Until next time, take care.
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Kenny Barron at the piano with the ageless Roy Haynes on drums and Charlie Hayden playing bass. That tune, Wanton Spirit, it's the title track of a record produced by Kenny Barron in 1994, and the tune, Wanton Spirit, was written by one of Kenny Barron's former students, Canadian pianist Earl MacDonald. I'm Jana Lee Ross. You're listening to Jazz. Drop us a note and let us know how you like the jazz at jazznetwork@wfmt.com.

That is Bilbao's song from the mastermind arranger Gil Evans and his orchestra, Out of the Cool. Before that, David Sanborn on two tracks. The tune Monica Jane with Bill Frisell playing that kind of otherworldly guitar, and he wrote that tune. Before that, Take Six was doing the Doobie Brothers tune, Taking It to the Streets, and yes, we heard David Sanborn playing sax on that track as well. I'm Jane Lee Ross. You're listening to Jazz.

two George Gershwin tunes back to back. Embraceable You, played by piano master Johnny Costa. Johnny Costa, not a big familiar name to everyone, but I bet you've heard his music. He was one of the great minds behind the music on the Mr. Rogers television show. Before that, from Gets a Go-Go. Don't you just want to be there if you have that sort of crazy beatnik soul? Takes you to 1964 Greenwich Village. Stan Getz playing Summertime, with him Gary Burton on vibes, Gene Cherico on bass, and Joe Hunt on drums. I'm Jana Lee Ross. You're listening to Jazz. Drop us an email and let us know what you like about the jazz. 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

Phil Lovano and Hank Jones recorded live at Dizzy's Club Coca-Cola. That was the Thelonious Monk tune, 4-in-1. Before that, Face Value from guitarist Steve Kahn. He wrote that tune, and that was Randy Brecker playing flugelhorn. I'm Jana Lee Ross. You're listening to Jazz. Drop us a line anytime and let us know what you like about the jazz. 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This is guitarist Tal Farlow.

That's Tal Farlow, recorded in 1955, playing a very swinging I Remember You. Thanks for listening to Jazz. I'm Janie Lee Ross, and we will let Tal Farlow play us out for the hour, a more romantic side of Tal Farlow playing Autumn Leaves.

Benson's Rider, Mr. George Benson playing guitar with Lonnie Smith playing all that groovy organ, recorded in 1966 from the George Benson Cookbook. And yes, that whole record cooks. I'm Jana Lee Ross. You're listening to Jazz. 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Let us know what you love about jazz.

Guitarist Paul Bolenbeck leading that group, a samba treatment of Ain't No Mountain High Enough. And before that, Cyrus Chestnut from Cyrus Plays Elvis in his Heartbreak Hotel. Sounds like a kind of a twisted, moody place, if you ask me. You didn't ask, but I'm Jana Lee Ross, and you're listening to Jazz. Here's Karen Allison singing a song made famous by Anthony Newley in the 60s.

Joe Pass, all by himself, playing I Cover the Waterfront, a song from a 1933 film of the same name, one of those instances in which the song really has stayed more famous than the movie itself. Before that, a song from a movie that stayed very famous, that was Can You Read My Mind, the love theme from Superman, music composed by John Williams and played there in a very pretty trio of Bobby Hutcherson on vibes, Jerry Allen playing piano, Christian McBride playing bass. And before that, There's No Such Thing as Love, Karen Allison singing that love song. I'm Jana Lee Ross. You're listening to Jazz. Here's another snippet from that Paul Bolenbeck record, Soul Grooves, featuring all Motown tunes. A very fresh take on My Girl.

Sometimes one bass player just isn't enough, so you get two, and that's what happened on this record called Super Bass. Ray Brown on bass with his protege John Clayton on bass, and that tune was called Righteous Boogie Bass. I'm Jana Lee Ross. You're listening to Jazz. Drop us an email and let us know what you like about the jazz. 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This is pianist Lynn Ariel with her trio.

The classic Coltrane Quartet playing Say It Over and Over Again from Coltrane Ballads. That's McCoy Tyner on piano, Jimmy Garrison on bass, Elvin Jones playing drums, and yes, Train playing tenor sax. Before that, Lynn Ariely and her trio playing Beautiful Love. I'm Jana Lee Ross. You're listening to Jazz. And now a serenade from the man I call Mr. Romance. I think this is the smoothest male vocalist in all of jazz, Johnny Hartman.

You understand why I call him Mr. Romance now. Gentlemen, when in doubt, just break out the Johnny Hartman. That was Johnny Hartman singing The Very Thought of You. I'm Jana Lee Ross. Thanks for listening to Jazz with me. And now we'll hear a little encore from guitar virtuoso Joe Pass giving his take on the very romantic song, The Very Thought of You.

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Ingrid Jensen on the trumpet leading that group, and that was her tune Wood Carvings. A really terrific rhythm section with her on this record. Dwayne Bruno on bass, Bill Stewart playing drums, and George Colligan playing keys. I'm Jana Lee Ross, and you're listening to Jazz.

Isn't it really great to hear a cool stripped-down duo like that? Two of the greats. Ron Carter on bass and Houston Person playing sax. The tune, Memories of You. Before that, from Standards in Norway, Keith Jarrett live with his dedicated sidemen of Gary Peacock on bass, Jack DeJohnette on drums. They were playing I Hear a Rhapsody. I'm Jana Lee Ross. 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Get in touch with us at our email. Let us know what you like about the jazz. 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And now from a record called Great Scott, this is the great Shirley Scott playing the Hammond B3 organ.

two tracks from Shirley Scott. The first one on the instrument she's most known for, the organ, playing the Antonio Carlos Jobim tune Triste. And after that, she's playing piano with Mickey Roker on drums and Arthur Harper on bass. The tune, Yours Is My Heart Alone. I'm Jenna Lee Ross. You're listening to Jazz. Yours Is My Heart Alone is from the German operetta The Land of Smiles, composed by Franz Lehár, but Shirley Scott just gave it quite a swinging twist. Let's hear what violinist Itzhak Perlman does with that tune. By the way, he's got a little bit of a swinger with him, Oscar Peterson.

That's a tune written by Sam Jones, Unit 7. And Sam Jones himself was playing bass with Lewis Hayes on drums, the brothers Adderley, Cannonball on alto, and Nat on cornet, and Joe Zawinul playing keys. They were recorded in 1961. And before that tune, we heard that same band playing with Nancy Wilson. That tune, Asleepin' Bee, music by Harold Arlen and lyrics by Truman Capote. I'm Jane Lee Ross. You're listening to Jazz.

Phil Woods recorded live at the Showboat Lounge in Silver Spring, Maryland, 1976, that tune, High Clouds. Before that, Up for Air, written by Larry Goldings, and that was Larry Goldings playing piano with the guitar virtuoso Jim Hall. Also, it's Steve Lispina on bass on that recording. I'm Jana Lee Ross. You're listening to Jazz. Let's have Phil Woods take us home for the hour. This is a little bit of his take on A Sleepin' Bee.

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A very sultry, bewitching performance of a very bewitching song. And the wizard bewitching us on the keyboard is Fred Hirsch. With him, Drew Gress on bass, Tom Rainey on drums. I'm Jana Lee Ross, and you're listening to Jazz. You can get in touch with us anytime at our email, jazznetwork@wfmt.com, and let us know what bewitches you about jazz.

0: Oscar Peterson at the piano, Dizzy Gillespie playing trumpet. The tune was Caravan. And before that, Pat Martino on guitar, recorded live at Yoshi's Club in Oakland. With him, Joey DeFrancesco playing organ and Billy Hart on drums. That was Pat Martino's tune, El Hombre. I'm Jana Lee Ross. You're listening to Jazz.
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2: Ah, ah, ah, ah.

That tune was Syndrome, written by pianist Carla Bley. Her husband, Steve Swallow, was playing bass on that recording. And also in the band, Gary Burton on vibes, Makoto Ozone playing piano, and Mike Hyman on drums. Before that, Andy Bay recorded live with Kenny Washington on drums, Peter Washington on bass, a Gershwin tune from Porgy and Bess, It Ain't Necessarily So, and that's the title track of that fantastic live CD. I'm Jane Lee Ross, and you're listening to Jazz.

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You'd be so nice by the fire.

Great Arrangements by Billy May, recorded in 1959. That is my own personal goddess of swing, Anita O'Day, from Anita O'Day Swings Cole Porter. 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

That was the guitarist Emily Remler, who produced a lot of fantastic music in her short life. That was recorded in 1988, just a couple of years before her death at age 32. The tune Hot House, with Hank Jones on piano, Buster Williams on bass, and Marvin Smitty Smith on drums. Before that, we heard from the Gil Evans Orchestra the tune Where Flamingos Fly. You're listening to Jazz. 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

Killer Joe from a record called Super Bass. Two bass players on that, Ray Brown with his protege John Clayton. Also on that record, the swing guitar legend Freddie Green came to fame in the Count Basie band. This record was recorded in the late 80s. It was one of Freddie Green's last recordings. I'm Jana Lee Ross. You're listening to Jazz. Here's another sampling from that record, hearing an up-close and personal duet between bassist Ray Brown and John Clayton.

0: A little engineering magic now from Ray Sings and Basie Swings. Ray Charles virtually performing with the Count Basie Orchestra.
1: What they've done to my brain. 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

Organist Tony Monaco from his album Four Brothers with a song called One for Everyone, written by the guitarist here, Kevin Turner. Edwin Bayard was the saxophonist, Willie B. Barthel III, the drummer. Tony Monaco from Four Brothers opens this jazz hour. I'm your host, John Hill.

Music from pianist Chick Corea, the title track from his Inner Space album with saxophonist Joe Farrell, trumpeter Woody Shaw. The bassist was Steve Swallow, and Joe Chambers, the drummer. That was preceded by former Chick Corea sideman Steve Davis, trombonist Steve Davis from an album titled Think Ahead, with a tune inspired by Chick's song 500 Miles High, a tune called Atmosphere, with Steve Wilson on alto sax, Jimmy Green on tenor, Larry Willis was the pianist, Peter Washington on bass, and the drummer, Lewis Nash. Trombonist Steve Davis from Think Ahead, opening the set. I'm John Hill. We are listening to jazz. This is Sonata from keyboardist Sean Michael Giddings and the album Red Willow.

Music from saxophonist Houston Person and his album I'm Just a Lucky So-and-So, performing a song written by the guitarist on this date, Rodney Jones, called Song for a Rainbow. With Kenny Washington on drums, Matthew Parrish was the bassist, pianist Lafayette Harris, and on trumpet, Eddie Allen. That was preceded by The Godfathers of Groove, better known as organist Reuben Wilson, drummer Bernard Pretty Purdy, and guitarist Grant Green Jr. That was a Grant Green Jr. tune called Summer Sun from The Godfathers of Groove. And we began the set with Catherine Russell. Vocalist Catherine Russell's album is called Send for Me. It's a collection of tunes that she more or less grew up with, coming from a musical family with band leader Lewis Russell as her dad and her mom, vocalist, guitarist Carline Ray. We heard a tune that she heard sung by Dinah Washington, the only recording of which is from a live performance by Dinah, the tune Million Dollar Smile, with Sean Mason at the piano, the bassist on the set Tal Ronan, drummer Mark McLean, and guitarist Matt Munisteri. Catherine Russell from Send For Me to start that set. We're listening to jazz

John Coltrane's Giant Steps from conguero Pancho Sanchez and his Latin jazz band. Ahead of it, John Hendricks and the All-Stars from an album called Boppin' at the Blue Note. Get Me to the Church on Time. The All-Stars including saxophonists Red Holloway and Benny Golson. And we began the set with pianist Bill O'Connell from the album A Change Is Gonna Come. That was Locomotive. With Lincoln Goines on bass, Steve Jordan was the drummer, and Pedrito Martinez on percussion. I'm John Hill. Thanks for joining me for jazz. I'll see you later. Listen for Rahsaan Roland Kirk on trumpet.

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Guitarist Russell Malone, with the title track from his album Sweet Georgia Peach, opens this jazz hour. I'm your host, John Hill.

Music there from pianist Joe Alterman. His album is called The Upside of Down, along with Nathaniel Schroeder on bass and Marlon Patton on drums, doing an Oscar Peterson tune called The Smudge. Joe Alterman recorded at Birdland in New York. We heard from Jessie Palter just ahead of that. She's a Detroit area artist. Nothing Standard is the name of her album, and we heard a song called My Sweetie and I, an original by vocalist Jessie Palter, with Michael Jellick at the piano. Ben Williams was the bassist, and Gregory Hutchinson there on drums. And opening the set, music from the Lecoque Records All Stars. The album is called The Jazz All Stars Volume 2. A song called Dance opened the set. Vinny Colaiuta there on drums, Chris Colangelo on bass, the composer Rick Margitza played saxophone, with Bill Cunliffe at the piano, Jake Langley on guitar, and Alex Acuna on percussion, all stars from the Lecoque Records label, the Jazz All Stars Volume 2. We're listening to jazz. I'm John Hill. Native Detroiter Yusef Lateef here with Woodward Avenue.

player, Sean Nelson's New London Big Band. And we began the set with Stanley Turrentine. Stanley Turrentine from the album Don't Mess With Mr. T. The song Pieces of Dreams, with Harold Mayburn there at the piano, along with drummer Idris Muhammad. Ron Carter was the bassist, Eric Gale on guitar, Randy Brecker in the trumpet section, saxophonist Stanley Turrentine opening that set. We're listening to jazz.

colleague and said, I found me a new bird. Man, just listen to this, it's so strong. Audubon grabbed his pen and started

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But now, put that aside. 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

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Flying around the lab, so free and fab and loose. Out that bird, get loose. Hey, my assistant is such a goose. 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If only we can recover him. 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Meanwhile, the bird is flying frantically. There he goes.

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saxophonist Eddie Harris with the title track from an album called Mean Greens, with trumpeter Roy Codrington, pianist Cedar Walton, bassist Ron Carter, and drummer Billy Higgins. Ahead of it, Scrapple from the Apple by Charlie Parker's quintet with Miles Davis on trumpet, pianist Duke Jordan. Tommy Potter was the bassist and Max Roach the drummer. And we began that set with music from an album by vocalist Rosanna Vitro with special guest Bob DeRoe on an album called Sing a Song of Bird. That was a Charlie Parker tune called Bluebird, for which Bob DeRoe wrote lyrics and made it Audubon's new Bluebird, with saxophonist Mark Gross and pianist Jason Taborik. I'm John Hill. Thanks for joining me for jazz. I'll see you later. Here's the jukebox version of the Eddie Harris jazz hit, Exodus.

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Saxophonist Paul Desmond with strings and woodwinds from an album called Late Lament, Autumn Leaves with O.C. Johnson on drums. Milt Hinton was the bassist. Harpist Gloria Agostini opening this hour of jazz for us. I'm your host, John Hill.

Have You Met Miss Jones? From guitarist Steve Kahn. The album is called Borrowed Time. Randy Brecker there on flugelhorn. Rob Mouncey played keys. Ruben Rodriguez on bass, with Mark Quiñones on timbales, bongo, and güiro, and Bobby Allende on conga and maracas. Ahead of it, it was the Larry Vukovich Trio. The album is called Street Scene. Pianist Larry Vukovich, bassist Larry Grenadier, with Akira Tana on drums. A song there called News for Lulu, opening the set. We're listening to jazz. I'm John Hill. From pianist Michelle Petrucciani, this is Rashid.

They call themselves the Godfathers of Groove. They are, on drums, Bernard Pretty Purdy, with guitarist Grant Green Jr., and organist Reuben Wilson. Their album is called The Godfathers of Groove, and that was a tune written by the drummer Bernard Purdy and guitarist Grant Green Jr. called Long Live New Orleans. Before that, we heard from drummer Adonis Rose leading the New Orleans Jazz Orchestra. That's 21 pieces, along with vocalist Cyril Ami doing a song called Down, a tune written by Cyril Ami from the album Petit Fleur, Little Flower, Adonis Rose and the New Orleans Jazz Orchestra. And we began that set with a band calling themselves The Wonderful World of Louis Armstrong All-Stars. And it is indeed an all-star band. We heard A Kiss to Build a Dream On with saxophonist Roderick Paulin, trumpet player Nicholas Payton, Devel Crawford at the piano and the Hammond B3 organ, and drummer Herlin Riley, arranged by Nicholas Payton, the album produced by Nicholas Payton and trombonist Wycliffe Gordon. The Wonderful World of Louis Armstrong All-Stars, the album called A Gift to Pops, Louis Armstrong. We're listening to jazz.

The album's called Pacific Standard Time from saxophonist Michael O'Neill's quintet with vocalist Tony Lindsay. The song Fragile. Michael O'Neill with trumpeters Eric Jacobson and Mike Olmos. Pianist John R. Burr. Bassist Dan Faisley. Drummer Alan Hall and Omar Ledesma was the percussionist. From McCoy Tyner, pianist McCoy Tyner's quartet, we heard Search for Peace with Joe Lovano on saxophone, Christian McBride was the bassist, Jeff Tane Watts on drums. I'm John Hill. Thanks for joining me for Jazz This Hour. Remember, if you have any comments, questions, or suggestions, you can reach out via email to jazznetwork@wfmt.com. I'll see you later. From his self-titled album, Danilo Perez with Serenata.

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I'm your host this morning, Sister Carolyn Pettifor-Royals. We're loving that from me to you. Let's continue great, inspiring gospel music. The sounds of John Thorpe and the Thorpe family, the song titled, I Trust in God.

Well, there was two in a row by John Thorpe and the Thorpe family. I trust in God. Okay. It's 6:30 on this beautiful Sunday morning. It was raining a little bit when I came in. It's humid. Got my eyeglasses fogged up on me, so a little humid. It's about 74 degrees on the outside, but it's a great Sunday morning. Good morning to all my Hallelujah Praise family. Hope that you're doing well on this beautiful Sunday morning. This is the day that the Lord had made for us to rejoice, so we're going to rejoice in the Lord today. You know what I always do. I always welcome you into the Hallelujah Praise family. I invite you into the Hallelujah Praise family. For us at Carolyn, to be on that great big umbrella of love, the agape love of God. It's love in there for me, to you, and may God rain down blessing upon you this morning. Blessing of God's love. And I just love it. Okay. Let's continue great inspiring gospel music. The sound of the Jackson Southerners. The song titled Teddy Bear.

0: We were on our way to sing in a little town. Trying to get there before the sun went down. We had the old CB on channel 19. And there came a little boy's voice on the radio line. He said, "Breaker, breaker, 19, is anyone there? Come on back, someone, and talk to Teddy Bear." I picked up the microphone and said, "Talk to me, Teddy Bear." And the little boy's voice came back on the air. He asked, "Who do we have on that end?" I told him my name, and he began. He said, "I'm not supposed to bother you people."
1: That's right, that's right. You've got a right. Come on, come on. That's Lottie Dottie and everybody. 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You can't hear it nowhere else. You can hear quartets, choirs, new artists, and birthday shout-outs. WNCU, the Triangle Station for jazz and more. And I am the more. That part, I tell you the truth.

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1: So now, Sister Jeanette Douglas, good morning to you, Sister Jeanette Douglas.
0: One night, and there came a little boy's voice on the radio line. He said, "Breaker, breaker, one nine, is anyone there? Come on back, someone, and talk to Teddy Bear." I picked up the microphone and said, "Talk to me, Teddy Bear." And the little boy's voice came back on the air. He asked, "Who do we have on that end?" I told him my name, and he began. He said, "I'm not supposed to bother you people out there, 'cause my mom says you're busy and to stay off the air. But you see, I get lonely and it helps to talk, 'cause that's about all I can do. I'm crippled and I can't walk." And I came back and told him to pick up his mic, and I talked to him as long as he liked. "This was my daddy's radio," the little boy said.

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My mom has to work now to make ends meet, and I'm not much help with my two crippled feet. She says not to worry, we'll be all right. But I hear crying sometimes late at night. There's one thing I want more than anything else, you see. 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But I guess that's all over now, since Dad is gone.

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He said, well, teddy bear is gonna get off the air and leave you alone, 'cause it's about time for Mama to come home. 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
1: 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That was so beautiful, the Teddy Bear Song by the Jackson Southerners. Sending the program out today off to all the sick and shut-in everywhere. All the bereaved families out there and those that are going through some trials and tribulation. I know that God got your back. 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He knows all about your situation. Am I right? Help me somebody. Okay. Let's continue great inspiring gospel music. The sound of the late Lee Williams and the Spirits of QC. It's a song titled, I Am Running for My Life. Good morning to Brother Timothy Lowry.

0: Did y'all listen to the word of that song? 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I gotta hit it for me. Hit it for me. Lord Jesus, running for my life. Sometimes I don't feel good, but I got to run. Sometimes trouble get in my way, got to run, y'all. I gotta keep moving for the Lord. Hallelujah, Jesus. Thank you, God. Thank you, Holy Ghost. Oh, Lord. Thank you, Jesus.
1: I'm running for my life. Running
0: sometimes it seems like nobody cares, does it?

0: Oh, Jesus, take you, Jesus.
1: It's real slow, but I got
0: oh, Lord.
1: Praise
0: of God, Jesus.
1: It look like I just can't make it.
0: Lord Jesus.
1: Heal all around.
0: Thank you, Jesus. Lord Jesus.
1: Ain't got nowhere to go.
0: Nowhere to go. Lord Jesus.

person. 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Okay, I got to calm it down. Lord, I thank you for the song. The song titled Running for My Life. It's the sound of Lately William and Spiritual QCs. Oh, good morning to Sheila Pinkert. Good morning to Miss Tammy Mills. Good morning to Miss Queen Elster Walker. God, thank you, Lord. All right, calm it down, Carolyn, calm it down. 6:52 on this beautiful Sunday morning, 74 degrees on the outside. Let's continue great inspiring gospel music right here on WNCU, the Triangle, only station for jazz and more. More is hallelujah praise right now with the sounds of, let me see. I don't know, but I'll do something. I might be a good little boy, Lee William. Oh, I can't give up now. How about that? Can I do that? I can't give up now. Oh, my sweet Jesus.

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0: 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We love what you love. That is good gospel music. Oh, yes, we love what you love, that good gospel music. Now, you can have good gospel music now, but you can have some anointing behind that music to reach out and touch the hearts of the people. That's what it's all about. Now, I'm telling you, I had a lady call me, just wanted to say, she said, I just want to say thank you, Jesus, with you. You know, I'm telling y'all this, hold on a minute.
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0: 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I mean, y'all just don't know. The lives and the hearts of the people at 90.7 touches every Sunday morning, every day of the week, really. It's all kind of genres we got here. We got all kinds of genres. I mean, I'm telling you, I would advise you stay locked into 90.7 FM, WNCU, 24 hours a day and 7 days a week. It is all about you. WNCU, the Triangle Owner Station for Jazz and More. It's more on Sunday morning. It's gospel on Sunday morning. It was Sister Carolyn Pettiford Ryles, Hallelujah Praise. And then Minister Carolyn Satterfield, Oh My Sweet Jesus. We're close to thee. I mean, the two shows, it's on. How about that? Let's continue great inspiring gospel music. Let's say Zacardi Cortez. Lord, Lord, just do it for me right now. Lord.

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Ain't got nobody but you, God. 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Nobody but you, God. Nobody, nobody, nobody. 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I'm telling you. I'm fired up and ready to go. I don't know where I'm going, but I'm going. Going to heaven. Okay. Let's continue. Great inspiring gospel music. Lord, have mercy. I'm fired up. That was sounds of Zacarda Cortez. Lord, do it for me. I'm so thankful y'all for calling me. You feeling what I'm feeling? You feeling the spirit of the Lord? Oh, my sweet Jesus. Let's continue. Let me continue with some music here. Oh, Lord. The sounds of Shirley MacLaine. The song titled, I Will Never Stop Praising His Name.

Amen. It's Sam Shirley McCadden out of Oxford, North Carolina. The song titled, I Will Never Stop Praising His Name. This reminds me of Psalm 150. It says, Hallelujah. Yes, praise the Lord. Praise him in his temple and in the heavens he made with mighty power. Praise him for his mighty works. Praise his unequaled greatness. Praise him with the trumpet and with lute and harp. Praise him with the tambourines and processional. Praise him with string instruments and horns. Praise him with the cymbal. Yes, loud clanging cymbal. Let everything alive give praise to the Lord. You praise him. Hallelujah. See there? That song right on time with this scripture right there. One song, 150. Praise the Lord. Let's continue great inspiring gospel music. The sounds of Reverend Matthew Mickens and the Highway Travelers. The song titled Getting Ready, y'all. Getting Ready.

0: 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Are you ready? Are you getting ready? Getting ready for that great day. It's coming. 18 minutes past 7, you're listening to WNCU 90.7 FM on your radio dial, streaming online, WNCU.org. 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More is hallelujah praise right now. How about that? The who you listen to. Sister Carolyn Pennifer Royals, loving the air from me to you. And may God rain down blessing upon you this morning. No matter what it look like outside, what is going on inside. Hey, receive the blessing of the Lord. How about that? I love it. Let's continue great inspiring gospel music. The sounds, I'm going to take a break first while I play this song. I'll be right back after this.
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0: 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More is hallelujah praise. And the song titled The Blood by Apostle Joe Whitten and Refuge. The Blood. Take a listen and enjoy.

0: That's two in a row by Evelyn Turner G. That one name called God Did It. Who Did It? God Did It. And then the other song was Heavenly Crown. 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
0: WNCU here in Durham, North Carolina, broadcasting live from the campus of NC Central University, the home of the Eagles. WNCU, the Triangle, on the station for jazz and more. And more is Hallelujah Praise right now. Sister Carolyn Pettiford Ryan. How about that? Look, this week I went to Revival, Wednesday, Thursday, and Friday night. I'm so thankful that the Lord made a way for me to go to the Revival every night. The drive from Durham to Roxbury was so peaceful driving up. And some of these pastors I didn't know. But anyway, I was able to listen to Reverend Dirk Pettiford on Wednesday night. Reverend Ronald Booker on Thursday night. And Reverend Tony Balls on Friday night. Now, Reverend Tony Balls said that they listened to my radio show every Sunday morning. So Reverend Tony Balls said he wanted to see the face, and want to put the face and the voice together. So I was able to meet Reverend Tony Balls on Friday night from Pine and Grove. And it was a blessing. I had a great time at the Revival this past week. It was wonderful. Sometimes you just got to go be revised. I'm telling you, you're looking at all the things happening in the world and people trying to throw negative stuff on you. Get back. I don't need that. I just need the positive and the truth. And one preacher said this. He said that he was at a place where some girl said she tried to be positive to everybody. But he said something that really touched my heart. He said, you can be positive, but you better put Jesus in front of that positive. When you hang up the phone, if you don't put Jesus in front of the positive, the people can be feeling the same way they're feeling before they call you. So whatever you do, if you can be positive, put in the name of Jesus. All right? How about that? Let's continue great inspiring gospel music. Y'all got me took up in here. I'm laughing at y'all. The same song of Tasha Cobb Leonard. The song's titled, You Know My Name. Yes, God does. He know my name. Carolyn Pettiford Ryles. Good morning, Sherry Bullock.

0: All right. Do you know my name? Yes, he does. The Bible said he know every strand of the hair on your head. That's the man named Jesus. You know my name. That sounds of Tasha Cobb Leonard. You know my name right here on WNCU, the Triangle Station for Jazz and More. 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And my word of inspiration for you this morning, it goes like this. You heard it before, you heard it again today. How about that? It says, one day a man was crossing a bridge in life, but was scared. So he turned and asked God, can I hold your hand so I may not fall? God said, no, my child, I will hold your hand. He asked, what's the difference? God replied, if you hold my hand and something happens, you might let go. But if I hold your hand, no matter what happened, I will never, never let you go. May the Lord hold your hand tightly in all your ways. Let's continue with inspiring gospel music. The sound of a new creation out of Hillsboro, North Carolina. The song titled, You Don't Have to Worry and You Don't Have to Cry. Just hold on to God and change your hand, girl. I love it.
1: Lord, we come to you just to tell you thank you. Thank you for being everything we need in time of trouble, God. We come bearing all of our burdens to you, God, and casting all of our cares to you, because we come to enable God to do anything but fail.

sickness, every depression. God, we bind it all in the name of Jesus. We come casting every hurt, every pain, every situation, God. There are many of us that need financial breakthroughs. And God, we know that you are still Jehovah Jireh. We know that you are still the God that provides. You can take small things and make them into large things. You can take nothing and make it something, God. You are the God that we trust. You are the only God. And now, God, we seal this prayer, encouraging your people, reminding them that they don't have to worry. They don't have to cry no more. They can wipe every tear from their eyes.

that the sale of a new creation out of Hillsboro, North Carolina, you don't have to worry and you don't have to cry. It's going to be all right. Now, if y'all are in the Clarksville, Virginia area today, this morning about 11 o'clock, come on by and see me. Okay. I will be at the Cedar Grove Missionary Baptist Church number 2 in Clarksville, Virginia this morning. So if you want to meet me, greet me, come on by and say hello to Sister Carolyn Bedford Riles, okay? It's homecoming out there in the area. So if you ain't doing anything, come see me. Sister Carolyn Bedford Riles, I'll be glad to see your face in the place. Okay, good morning to Reverend Dr. B. Angelo Birch, Sr. He's the pastor. God bless you. Let's continue with great inspiring gospel music. The sounds of... Percy Griffin and Willie Rogers, the song titled Eternal Life.

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Then on Friday, October 9th, it's Legacy with the 79th Annual Founders Day Convocation, including the induction of the Class of 76 into the Society of Golden Eagles, followed by the Reef Lane Ceremony and the Divine Nine Alumni Friends and Family Tent Party. And then on Saturday, October 10th, it's the annual Homecoming Parade on Fayetteville Street, followed by the football game, where the Eagles of NCCU takes on William and Mary at 1 p.m. at the O'Kelly Riddick Stadium. 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

0: Eternal life, that's what I'm working for. It's eternal life. This is Sawana Quintet featuring Percy Griffin and Willie Rogers. It's almost 8 o'clock. Do me a favor, call a neighbor or a friend. Let them know the holiday praise is on. Sister Carolyn Pettifor Riles, with love and air from me to you.
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0: 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More is Hallelujah Praise right now with the sounds of the Sensation of the Nightingales featuring Horace Thompson and JoJo Wallace. The song title, I Will See You in the Rapture.
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That's the sound of Doc McKenzie and the Highlight, the song titled Yes Lord. And before that, you heard the sounds of the Pilgrim Jubilee featuring the late Cleve and Clay Graham, the song titled Trouble Don't Last Always. And I enjoyed the Secession Nightingales. I'll see you in the rapture. All right. It's 8:13 on this beautiful Sunday morning gospel right here on WNCU 98.7 FM. And we're streaming online, WNCU.org. So good morning to Sister Pauline Barbie, Mr. Raymond Charles. Thank God he is free. Okay, he's got a blessing there, free from cancer. Mother Joyce Head, Mother Carol's Day, Andy Reed, Norma Melvin, Sister Pauline and Barbie. Good morning to you all. Let's continue great inspiring gospel music right here on WNCU 90.7 FM. Good morning to my goddaughter, Deborah King. And the song titled Weather the Storm by the Yancey Family Island, Oxford, North Carolina. Weather the Storm. Take a listen and enjoy.

We'll weather the storm. All right. That's the sound of the answers out of Oxford, North Carolina. 8:19 on this beautiful Sunday morning. It's the day is Sunday, y'all. Sunday, September 13th, 2026. The second Sunday in September. How about that? How y'all doing this morning? Hallelujah, praise family. Say, don't let you know, I do love you. Thank you for calling and texting. Thank you so much. Y'all mean so much to me. This is just a wonderful day, wonderful time to be with you all. Good morning to my husband, Fred Riles, my sister, Evangeline Winston, my brother, Dolphin Patty Ford, Cookie, my niece, Cookie, little girl, I love you, girl, and all my young Chapel Church family. Reverend Robbie Bynum, the pastor of our church, and I had a great time revival last week. It was wonderful. Reverend Derek Patty Ford, Reverend Tony Ball, Reverend Ronald Booker. It was great. I just loved it. Let's continue great inspiring gospel music right here on WNCU 90.7 FM and WNCU, the Triangle, on the station for jazz and more. Good morning, Brother Larry Downey and Linda and Brother Country Boy. Hope to see you next month, October. Okay. Let's continue the sound of Darrell McFadden and the Disciples, the song titled Leaning on You, featuring Doc McKenzie. I'm leaning, y'all. Leaning on Jesus. Yes, I love it.

0: That's the sound of Darryl McFadden and the Disciples featuring Doc McKenzie, the song titled Leaning on You. And the other song by the Yancey out of Oxford, North Carolina. The song was Weather the Storm. Let's send out to Brother Larry Downey this morning. Weather the Storm. It's 8:28, and I'll be right back after this.
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0: All right, so a shout out to my friend Val Hannah Murphy. Hope to see you in a few hours, okay? Oh, I love you, girl. 8:28, let's continue great inspiring gospel music. The sounds of True Messengers, Gospelettes of Roxborough, the song titled Heavenly Father.

That's the sounds of Blessed by Four, the song titled Just Like Fire. 8:37 on this beautiful Sunday morning. It's cloudy, but it's still beautiful. Am I right? Sunday, September 13, 2026. Send the program out to all the sick and shut in everywhere. All the bereaved families out there, those who's incarcerated, okay, nursing home facilities. If you just can't get out and you're listening to the music, that's a blessing right there. Thank you for listening. Thank you so much. I'm your hostess of Carolyn Pettifor Riles. Highly praise of the program. And at 11 o'clock, Melissa Carolyn Satterfield will be here with Close to Thee. And she will be fired and ready to go, too. I know that's right. So I'll be here. Okay. 8:38. Let's continue great inspiring gospel music. The sound of the late Rance Allen. Okay. The song titled You That I Trust.

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And there may be people listening at home.

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0: You can't handle that. You know what you need to do? You need to turn it over to the Lord right now.

mama. You that I trust. Woo! I trust in God. Good morning, Sister Shirley Davis of Roxborough. God bless you. 8:44 on this beautiful Sunday morning. Let's continue great inspiring gospel music right on WNCU, the Triangles on the Station for Jazz and More. And More is Gospel Sunday morning. Let's continue.

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We love what you love. 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
1: 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The sound of the late Willie Neal Johnson, the song titled You Got to Move. 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
2: How many remember that song that said, when the Lord get ready for you, you got to move? Oh, we're going to sing it for mom and pop and myself. Listen. Come on, fellas. Woo! Come on, put them hands.

0: That was sounds like Kenton Roger and Paul Porter. Help me, Lord. You're listening to WCU, the Triangle only station for jazz and more. More is Howling Your Praise. This is a Carolyn Bennett for Royals. Come on, next is the sound of Reverend Jasper William with the prayer.
1: May we pray. Eternal God, our Father, Thou who rules and super rules our world, Thou who looked out in space one day and caused worlds to twirl, and every planet in space took its rightful place, Thou who rolled this terrestrial ball into space, baptized it with a liquid mist, ordered a variety of blooming flowers, transfigured into a marvelous attraction. Thou, O God, we come tonight with thanksgiving. We come with praise. We come with worship. With our minds stayed on Thee. Lord, times are difficult now. We're living in times whereby civilization is torn by degradation, and it flirts with doom and disaster. High-mindedness runs our streets like a mad dog and beats in uncertain paths. Selfishness has evaporated the milk of human kindness, while pain and panic chase each other like June bugs in the summer sun. Here we are, O God, in a mean world. Violence and upheaval, joy and sorrows. Those who listen to my voice, today some are downtrodden. Some can't pay their bills. Some have children who steal to support a drug habit. Some are living in what's supposed to be a home, but it's a house. Some, oh God, don't know what tomorrow is going to bring. But Lord, we come tonight with our minds knowing that You have all power in Your hand. Father, hear me, if you will. You heard Daniel in the lion's den. You heard the Hebrew boys in the fiery furnace. Please hear us right here and right now. Oh, Lord. Somebody in radio land, hear my voice right here and right now. They've tried some of everybody. They've tried some of everything. And now, move.

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We don't want Abraham. 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

0: You just heard the sounds of Lately Williams and Spritzer QC. It's a song titled Help Us All. 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I'm Sister Carolyn Bedford-Ryles. Hallelujah, praise the program. Coming up next is the sounds of Reverend Sean and the Gospel 7, the song titled Holy Spirit.
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0: Oh, my, my, my. That's the sounds of the late Willis Pittman and the Burden Lifters, the song titled Thunder. 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And more is Hollywood praise. Come on, next is the sounds of Anthony Adams and Confirmation, the song titled Trouble Don't Last Always, right on Hollywood praise.
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You know, the world is such a confusion. 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

0: That's the sound of the late Howard Slim Hunt and the Supreme Angels, the song titled "The Lord is Blessing Me Right Now." 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Hallelujah praises more. And coming up next is the sounds of Mississippi, the song titled "This Old Building."
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on this journey for over 30 years now. And I understand that the things that I done 30 years ago fit so body of mine in this season. Can't do the thing that I used to do. As I travel from state to state, city to city, telling a dying world that God is able to heal, God is able to save, God is able to change. Oh, I feel good now. But that's a song they used to sing in the old church. They said, oh.

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Come up next is the sounds of Vera McFadden and the Disciples on My Journey Now.

That's the sound of Pastor Tim Rogers and the Fellows. The song titled Ain't No Turning Back. You're listening to WNCU, the Triangle, on the station with jazz and more. It kind of makes it the sounds of the late Frank Williams. If Jesus can't fix it, nobody can.

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done no wrong at all. They didn't stop there. They whipped him. Didn't they do it? 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

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They thought it was over with. They thought it was over with. They thought it was over with. Some of them were laughing. Some of them were crying.

Oh my God, I love that song. Jesus rose with all power in his hand. That's the sounds of Reverend Andrew Chills and the Songbirds. Jesus, he rose. And you're listening to WNTU, the Triangle on the station for jazz and more. More is Hallelujah Praise with Sister Carolyn Pennifer Royals. With love and air from me to you. Come up next is the same.

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I want y'all to do me a favor. 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I want to tell you something tonight.

0: Oh, my. God help me. As the sounds of Harvey Watkins and Paul Porter, God kept me. And come up at 11:01 would be Mercy Carolyn Sally Field, but close to thee. I'm Sister Carolyn Pettler for Arios right on WCU 90.7 FM. Coming next to the sounds of Kirk Franklin, Do You Want to Be Happy? I Want to Be Happy. God bless.
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I'm so glad on my journey home. Jesus may ask me why. Why did you stumble and why did you fall on the journey? But I'm glad I'll be able to tell Jesus these words. Do you know?

0: 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Listen, listen. Good morning to you, you, you, and you. That's right. And you are locked in with Close to Thee with your host and radio pastor, Minister Carolyn Satterfield, on this lovely Sunday, September the 13th, to be exact. WNCU, the Triangle's only station for jazz and more. And that's right. You are listening to more with Close to Thee. I tell you the truth. Listen, when I woke up this morning, looked up towards heaven's way, opened up my eyes, I tell you the truth. I said, good morning, Jesus. Good morning, Jesus. How do you do? Here we go with Krishan Smith. Good morning, Jesus.
1: Thank you for the word of God.

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Tell him good morning. I tell you the truth. I want to say good morning to Tyrone Green and to Courtless Green. Good morning to you. Also, Clarice Preston. Also, Esther Glenn. Also, Sandra Cunningham. Good morning to you. I tell you the truth.

ώρα. Τσάνκια. Yeah. Lord, I worship, I honor, and I praise you too. We are on another day's journey, and I'm glad about it.

I say good morning to all of my close to thee listeners. Good morning, Jenny. Good morning, Jenny Johnson Bailey. Good morning to you. Good morning, Estelle Brody. Good morning, Ruby Johnson. Good morning to you, Eleanor Caldwell. Good morning. Good morning, Beverly. I tell you the truth. Tell them good morning.

And while your heads are bowed, let us look back over our lives for a moment to see where God brought us from. Let us take this time to thank Him for ourselves. While nobody listening, but you and God. You know, folk didn't make it 2010. But God have spared your life. Thank Him, church. All heads above. Father, you see these heads bowed down before you in humble submission. We are giving honor and praise to your name. Father, we know that thou art God. And besides you, there is none other. From everlasting to everlasting, thou art God. We pause right now, Father, to say thank you. Because you've been so good to us. Now, Master, we are asking.

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You speak to us. And then, Master, use us.

that simply do not know you. In the forgiveness of their sins, Father, that they might be convicted, then Master, draw them to Jesus. Do this for us. Give a name the praise, the honor, and the glory. And your heart say amen. You feel better now. Talk to God for yourself. And from every promise that God made us as born-again believers, every promise that God made us, he's going to fulfill it. Because he can't lie. From Genesis to Revelation, every

That's right, that's right. You've got a right. Come on, come on. That's Lottie Dottie and everybody. 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And I am the more. That part, I tell you the truth.

thanks for locking in close to me. Right now, I feel all right. Yes, you'll listen to Norma Hutchins singing Right Now, I Feel All Right. Here we go.

even if you got trouble.

All right. I tell you the truth right now, I feel all right. Norma Hutchins, sounding oh so good, I tell you the truth. Listen, you know, we opened up this morning, I tell you, our normal song with the sensational Nightingales, those gentlemen of songs, singing Closer Walk with Thee. And of course, we got in Krishan Smith with Good Morning Jesus. And we got in our prayer by the sensational Nightingales with Pass Me Not. The late JoJo Wallace on lead vocals of the prayer. And I tell you, we just got in Norma Hutchins with All Right. Right now, I feel all right. I tell you the truth. WNCU, the Triangle's only station for jazz and more. And you're listening to more with Close to Thee. That's right, your radio pastor, Minister Carolyn Satterfield, on this lovely Sunday, September the 13th, to be exact. And right about now, looks like we have coming your way none other than Promises by Lisa Knowles Smith and the Brown Singers. Brown Sisters.

All right. Sounding oh so good. Lisa Knowles Smith and the Brown Singers singing Promises. I tell you, God keeps his promises. And you're listening right here on WNCU, the Triangle's only station for jazz and more. And you're listening to More with Close to Thee. That's right. Every Sunday from 11 to 2 with your host and radio pastor, Minister Carolyn Satterfield, on this lovely Sunday. Promises from God. Listen, I know one promise. He said he'll fight for you. And that's in Exodus 14:14. You can remember that by heart. I tell you the truth. He also said he will be with you. That's right. That's in Deuteronomy, the 31st chapter with the 6th verse. He will be with you. He also said he'll guide you. That's in Psalm 32:8. Just know that God keeps all of his promises. He said he'll give you peace. That's in John 14:27. He said he'll answer you. That's in John 15:7. Listen, he may not come when you want him, but he's always right on time. God promised to provide for you. That's in Matthew 6:31-33. That's right. God always loves you. That's in 1 John 4:9-10. He'll always love you. God loves you, and so do I. I tell you the truth. We got more good and inspiring music coming your way right about now. Looks like Pastor John P. Key is coming your way in the New Life Community Choir. Here we go. Never Shall Forget. Keep us locked in right here on WNCU, the Triangle's only station for jazz and more. And it's more on this Sunday with Close to Thee and your radio pastor, Minister Carolyn Satterfield. I tell you the truth. All right. Want to send this all the way to the White House to Fred White and his lovely wife, Lady V. Never Shall Forget.

also want to say good morning. Good morning to Jacob and Joy Schuler. Good morning to Donna Farmer. Good morning, Diane Thorpe. Good morning to you. And I want to thank you all for calling me. Thank you for your text. Thank you for listening by way of internet. Thank you for letting me know you locked in close to D. I tell you the truth. Also want to say good morning to Yvonne Day. Also to Charlene. Also I want to say good morning to Dan Reed and his lovely wife. Also James Hembley and his lovely wife. And also to Al Harden. Good morning to you. I tell you the truth. Come on, we never shall forget what the Lord has done for us.

got to send this out to J&T Resort. I never shall forget what you done for me. Never shall forget it. Here we go.

want to say good morning to Ernest Parker. Good morning to you. I tell you the truth. Listen, I got Guide Me coming up shortly. Here we go.

All right. I want to say good morning to Dwight. I tell you the truth. Good morning, Dwight and Joanna. That's right. Never shall forget what he done for me. Come on, y'all. Come on. We're going to have a Holy Ghost party today. We've enjoyed the holiday weekend, Labor Day, and God allowed us to wake up one more time and one more morning. Here we go.

0: right, all right, all right, all right. I tell you, Pastor John P. Key, I tell you the truth, sounding oh, so good. And he's from Durham, right here, the Durham County line, I tell you. And I hear he'll be here soon. He'll be here soon. Listen, listen, we got coming. You want to say good morning. Good morning to Lois Green. Good morning to you, dear. You know I love you. I tell you the truth. And listen, right about now, we have coming your way, David Hammond and Lisa Noel Smith with Stay With Jesus. How many want to stay with Jesus? I'm talking about all the way. Not some of the way, not part, not crisscross, but all the way. Here we go. Stay with Jesus all the way.
1: 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Come on.
0: David Hammond and Lisa Noel Smith. They're going to stay

All right. I want to say good morning to Thresa Jones. Good morning to you. And she going to stay with Jesus all the way. I tell you the truth. Yes, no matter what comes our way. All right. Sounding oh so good. Stay with Jesus all the way. That part, David Hammond, along with Lisa Knowles Smith. I tell you the truth, God's been good to us. And listen, you get a chance to hear this great gospel music right here on 90.7 FM every Sunday, starting at 6 a.m. in the morning till 11 a.m. You get Hallelujah Praise with Sister Carolyn Pettiford Riles. And then, of course, you get extended gospel every Sunday from 11 to 2 with Minister Carolyn Satterfield, yours truly, your radio pastor.

0: pastor. Okay. I tell you the truth. God's been so good. Mighty, mighty, mighty, mighty good to us. Wherein I am glad. And I tell you, can't nobody do you like Jesus. Can't nobody do you like Jesus. Thinking we're going to back up just a little bit more with David Hammond and Lisa Knowles Smith. Here we go.
1: This one right here. Come on. Come on, put your hands together. Lisa, you're going to help me sing this song.
0: Y'all better come on and go with us all the way, because we going with Jesus all the way. That part. 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

I tell you the truth, I got stuff coming my way, but I promise you, I'm going to stay with Jesus all the way. Come on, David. Come on, David. Come on.

right, all right. I got to go to break, but we'll be back with more right here on Close to Thee. I tell you the truth. 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
1: All right, we get ready to go up with Lisa Noel Smith and the Brown Singers. Come on, y'all, let's go up.

In the background, you hear R. Kelly. I tell you, he wrote this song, and it's titled Mama. And we're going to send this song out this morning in honor of Mrs. Arlene Owens. Here we go, Mama.

I know you're enjoying this song. Thank you for calling and thank you for texting me. This is R. Kelly. R. Kelly, I tell you, he went in. He's going in with this one, I tell you. Song title.

In the background, you hear One More Day by Minister Carolyn Satterfield. Listen, want to send this out this afternoon to Miss Clarice Green Pooh. Also want to send it out to Lois Green, and want to send it out to my children. I want to send it out to my sisters. I want to send it out to Lottie Dottie and everybody. I tell you, he gave me one more day. He gave you one more day, too.

with Anthony Adams and Confirmation. Here we go. Trouble don't last always. Ain't gonna tell you, you ain't gonna have no trouble, but it don't last always. You gotta hold on to God's promises.

WNCU, the Triangle's only station for jazz and more. And you're listening to more with Close to Thee. I tell you the truth, your radio pastor, Minister Carolyn Satterfield, on this lovely Sunday, September the 13th to be exact. In the background, you hear Anthony Adams and Confirmation. Trouble don't last always. All right. Sounding oh so good. Got coming your way right about now. The late Willie Manx and the Messengers song simply says God is still in charge. Sending this out this afternoon to Ralph Owens and family. I also want to send it out to Alice Ingram. I tell you the truth. Also want to send it out to Tricia Worley. Also to Ralph Jr. Also to John Henry Cash. Also to Larry Yancey and Brenda Yancey. I also want to send it out to Tony Smith. God is still in charge.

All right. God is still in charge, and he is certainly in charge of our lives. He's in charge of my life and your life, too. God is still in charge. Sounding oh so good, I tell you, on this afternoon. And listen, weatherman says on today, we'll have a high of 91 with a low of 69 on tonight. On tomorrow, which is Monday, we'll have a high of 90 with a low of 62 on tomorrow night. And I know you all enjoyed your Labor Day weekend. I know I enjoyed mine. Had a chance to steal away for a minute there. And I enjoyed every bit, every minute of it. I tell you, God has been real good. And he let us live on. Let us live on. I tell you, day after day, he just keep right on making a way. And God is still in charge of our lives. Here we go with none other than Claiborne Baker and the Gospel Winds with Day After Day. Here we go.

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2: Remember those days, and I remember my Aunt Ruth used to sing a song. It simply says, when I call on the Lord, he'll come to my rescue. And I

All right. Hope you enjoyed I Tell You the Truth. New creation singing Come to My Rescue. Sounding oh so good. Come to my rescue. I tell you, I enjoyed that. And thank you for your phone calls. Thank you for texting me also still. I tell you, God is good. What a mighty, mighty God we serve. And we have coming your way right about now those gospel legends. That's right, coming your way with Somebody Prayed For Me. And want to send this out in memory of Mr. Huey Owens and also in memory of Arlene Owens and his lovely wife. They want to send this out in memory to both of them. Somebody Prayed For Me. This is coming from your son, Ralph Owens, and family.

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That's all you got for Jesus. Tell him thank you. How many of y'all can remember? Before you accepted Jesus in your life, you was out there in the world doing all kind of things. Didn't even take time to pray.

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I need a church in here. 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

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She prayed for my sisters, for our whole entire family. I want to send this out, also coming from Chris and family, in memory of Katharina Lunsford.

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And in the background, you hear Chosen Rhythm with Holy Ghost Party.

I want to ask you just one second. Is it anybody here? Now don't y'all fool. Is it

All right. Hello, Mother. Sounding oh so good with those Canton spirituals. I tell you the truth. 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And you're listening to More with Close to Thee and your host and radio pastor, Minister Carolyn Satterfield, on this lovely, lovely Sunday. I tell you the truth. Listen, we got more good and inspiring music that is coming your way, and want to say congratulations to NCCU. That's right, had a chance to beat its chief rival AT&T. I tell you the truth. Listen, when God is in it, there is no limit. Here we go. And that's all we gotta do is keep the faith and keep soaring like an eagle, that part. I tell you the truth. Thelma Bass and the Faithful Heirs with Keep On Walking by Faith.

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1: How's everybody doing today? How many want to one day go to that city? We are so thankful that you decided to come out and be with us on this afternoon. This has been a long time coming. And I'm going to tell you, in the last week, the devil has done everything he could do to stop it from happening. We had a little, get on each other's nerves in rehearsal last week. We got that straight. Then on Monday, we were supposed to have rehearsal, and one of my lead singers was sick. Well, we got that straight. On Thursday, I found myself in the emergency room. Come to find out, I got out in time enough to get to rehearsal, but found out that one of my drummer's car broke down. So the devil has been trying to stop us. But how many of y'all know that the devil is alive? You know, we go through life. God allows us to do a lot of things. We go through life and he gives us a lot of things. And a lot of times we get it twisted and we think that we're in charge. And we keep on going like we can do things on our own and we could make it the way we want it to be. But somewhere along the way comes along a little trouble. And things don't seem to be like we want them to be. And we run into a wall and don't know which way we're going. That's when we find out. And we hear ourselves crying out, Lord, I need you.

a situation will come up in my life to where I have to just throw up my hands and say, Lord, this is too big for me. I can't handle this. I need you. Listen.

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Bishop Michael Kelsley, WNCU, the Triangle's only station for jazz and more. 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

That's right, that's right. You've got a right. Come on, come on. That's Lottie Dottie and everybody. Locked in, 90.7 FM, WNCU, every Sunday for Sunday's Best from 11 a.m. to 2 p.m. with Close to Thee, your host and radio pastor, Minister Carolyn Satterfield, with traditional gospel music. You can't hear it nowhere else. 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WNCU, the Triangle Station for jazz and more. And I am the more. That part, I tell you the truth.

0: right. Excuse me. All right. I tell you the truth, I am the more, that part. All right, I tell you, we got more good inspiring music that's coming your way in just a bit. So listen, don't you touch that dial, don't you go nowhere. We have so much to be thankful for, and we're trusting God, trusting Him through all our trials, through all our tribulations, and we just thank Him for every day we're above ground. God is a good God. Yes, He is. And I just want you to know that we'll be right back right after this break.
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0: all right. 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We're going in, I'll take you there, and guess what? Yes, He'll do it again. I tell

I want to say good afternoon to Nettie Rogers. Good afternoon to you and your sister. I tell you the truth. Here we go. Every time I look with covenant.

All right, all right, all right. I tell you the truth. God has been good. I tell you, every time I look, something is going on. I tell you, and all we got to do is just look. That's all you got to do is just look. I tell you, we got so much to be thankful for. And that was Covenant singing Every Time I Look, sounding real good. And we getting ready to go into our birthdays in just a minute. But we're going to get in Marquise Jones and the guys with Coming My Way. I see blessings and miracles coming my way. Title of the song is Coming My Way. Want to send it out to my nephew, Tyreek Brunson, over in Rock City. That's right. Want to send it on over there to them. That's right. Actually, going to send it out to this generation coming up now, all of our grandchildren, all of our, my nieces and nephews, and all of my grands. Here we go. And we're going to pray and press our way through that part. In the background, you hear Marquise Jones and the guys. I see blessings coming your way. I see them coming your way. I see them coming my way. They coming. Come on. Come on, y'all. Let's get them. Let's get them. And our birthdays are coming up next. Listen, WNCU, the Triangle's only station for jazz and more. And you're listening to more right about now with Close to Thee, that part. I tell you the truth.

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That's right. I want to say congratulations again to NCCU for their big win. I tell you the truth, yes.

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Here they come, y'all. They coming. Yes. You better get what God has for you. I'm going to get what God has for me. Yes.

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Yeah, it's mine, all mine. It's yours, go get it. It's yours, go get it.

All right. I tell you, sounding oh so good. Coming My Way is the title of the song by Marquise Jones and the Guys. I like. I tell you what, all right. We're getting ready for our birthdays for the month of September. The ones we know about and the ones that we don't know about. Want to say happy birthday to you. I tell you, September just rolled right on up in here. So we are ready. Here we go. Count your blessings and name them one by one. I tell you the truth, God has been so good to us. And all I can say is thank you, Jesus. And I want to thank God for each and everyone that has a birthday in the month of September. I want to say thank you. In the background, you hear none other than the Dowdy Boys singing Count Your Blessings and Name Them One by One. That's all you got to do is count them and name them one by one. I want to say this to those that's born in September. When you're born in September, that means you're sensitive, effective communications, you are practical, you are very thoughtful, you're empathetic, you're positive and optimistic, you're loyal, that's right, well organized, you're determined, hard working, kind hearted, and natural leaders. Happy birthday to everyone that's born in the month of September. All right, here we go. I want to say happy birthday to Freddie Sneed. Happy birthday to David Fowler, my nephew. Happy birthday to my niece, Donna Fowler. Happy birthday to Norma Bolden. Happy birthday to John Raglan. And this is coming from George Raglan. All right. Want to say happy birthday to Roy Blackwell. Happy birthday to Rosalind Blackwell. Happy birthday to Tracy Talley. And these are heavenly birthdays. Happy heavenly birthday to Roy Blackwell. Happy heavenly birthday to Rosalind Blackwell. Happy heavenly birthday to Tracy Talley. Happy heavenly birthday to Mr. Huey Owens. And happy heavenly birthday to Mrs. Arlene Owens. All right. So I tell you, happy birthday. Also want to say happy birthday to Pastor Terry Yancey and happy birthday to Peggy Faulkner. Happy birthday to you. Count your blessings. Name them one.

And if you're born in the month of September, let me tell you something. September born means sensitive. It also means effective communications. It also means practical. It also means thoughtful. It also means empathetic. And it also means positive and optimistic if you're born in September. And it also means, I tell you, loyal. It also means you're well organized. It also means you're determined. That's right, you're determined. And it also means you're hardworking. It also means you're kind-hearted, but most of all, it means you're natural leaders. That's right, natural leaders. So listen, happy birthday to everyone that's born in the month of September. And just know you are September born. That's right. No one can take it from you. No one can give it to you, but no one but the Lord. He's the only one. So you learn how to just keep the faith, don't give up, and just know that God is with you. Get real close to him. Let God wrap his loving arms around you. I tell you the truth. When he wrapped those arms around you and just hold you, I tell you, you're so at peace. You have so much joy. You're so confident. And listen, you won't worry about anything, but you got to let God do the wrapping. Let him wrap his loving arms around you. And while he's wrapping his arms around you, I need you to do one thing for me. That's keep the faith. That's all I need you to do is keep the faith. Because if you learn how to keep the faith, faith without works is dead. But if you learn how, if you walk by faith and not by sight, I promise you, God will come through for you. Here we go. Doc McKenzie in those highlights. Keep the faith. Want to send this out to Odell Scott III this afternoon.

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And you're listening to More with Close to Thee, your host and radio pastor, Minister Carolyn Satterfield. I tell you the truth. Here we go. Keep the faith.

0: Hallelujah. Listen, before we leave, can we praise him like our blessing is already here now? Can we praise him now? I want y'all to help me turn this place around when I say, I want to see my Savior saved. Come on, clap your hands.
1: All right.
0: I want to see my Savior saved.
1: No Safeway travelers when I get home. I know I want to see him when I get home. Yeah.

0: tell you the truth.
1: And said, neighbor, neighbor, I've been through too much hell not to get to heaven and praise him.
0: I've been through too much hell not to get to heaven and praise him.
1: Jesus, I'm gonna shout.
0: Yes. Woo. Shout. Yes.

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1: All right. I tell you the truth. God's been good. He's been mighty, mighty good. Got some more September birthdays. Want to say happy birthday in the month of September to my niece, Monica Fowler. That's right. I tell you, I love myself some Monica. And then I want to say a happy heavenly birthday to my brother-in-law. Happy heavenly birthday to Melvin Farrington. That's right, Melvin, rest easy, and happy heavenly birthday to you. I tell you the truth, we got more good and inspiring music that is coming your way. Listen, you just heard that Pastor John P. Key gonna be here in town. He gonna be here in Durham, here at the Durham County line. So you want to mark your calendars and make sure that you make it there and never forget. I know I never shall forget. Listen, I've enjoyed you all on today. I really have. September the 13th, to be exact. Had a chance to steal away for a couple of days just to relax and enjoy the scenery and Jesus and enjoy family. You know, God is good. And the Labor Day weekend, I mean, we labor every day. Yes, we do every day. But I never, never shall forget what the Lord has done for me. And don't you ever forget what he's done for you either. God loves you, you, you, and you. That's Lottie, Dottie, and everybody.

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And lock us in every Sunday. Lord's willing, I'll see y'all next Sunday. 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And you are listening to More with Close to Thee, your host and radio pastor, Minister Carolyn Satterfield, every Sunday. I tell you the truth. Coming up next, DL with that reggae scene from 2 to 4. Have a great week. Stay close to him. Let God wrap his loving arms around you. He'll do it. He'll do it.

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That was Hot Gal Today. I'm DL. 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Anthony B is up next with Juan Back and Morgan Heritage, Bubble in the Struggle. 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

0: That was music from Junior Kelly, Love So Nice. 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
1: For millennia, we've sought treasure inside the body of creatures. Pearls, ivory, musk, horn. But what happens when we seek fortune from a gray, waxy stone born in the belly of a leviathan? On the next Snap Judgment, the whale. Snap Judgment, do not miss it.

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That was Yami Bolo with Conqueror. I'm DL, and thank you for tuning in on the show. 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Coming up now, music from Sanchez, Wildflower, and we'll have Luciano coming up with Blessings. 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

Music from Garnett, Silk Death, Go Away. Welcome to the 3 o'clock hour here on the reggae scene. I'm DL, and we started the set off with Bob Marley, Lively Up Yourself, and then Garnett Silk with Death, Go Away. Coming up next is Coolie featuring Sizzla, Kalanja, Rockers are coming up. And we'll have Tenor Saw, General Echo, Buju Banton, Sister Nancy, and more with Stalag Y2K. So keep it right here. 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

That was music from Sister Nancy, General Echo, Buju Banton, Tenor Saul, and more. That was Stalag Y2K. I'm DL, and thank you for joining me on the second hour of the reggae scene. 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

Classic music from Dr. Barris Hammond. That was Dusty Rhodes from his 2000 release, Music is Life. I'm DL, and we're starting to wind down here on the show. Coming up at 4 o'clock, we'll have Bonjour Africa with your host, Buna. So he's bringing you music from the motherland, and you can hear him every Sunday from 4 to 6 p.m. here on WNCU. Up now is DeVille, Can't Get Over You, and Christini, No More Rain.

0: That was music from Wayne Wonder, I Still Believe. We've come to the end of yet another edition of Afternoon Jazz. I'm DL, and I want to give a very, very happy early birthday shout out to my father, who will be celebrating his birthday on Wednesday, September 16th. So happy birthday, Dad. All right, let's close this out with J.C. Lodge and Prince Muhammad, Someone Loves You, Honey. And after that, listen out for Bonjour Africa. We'll also have the talk block at 6 o'clock with Ed Fulbright, Mastering Your Money. The Measures of Everyday Life with Brian Southwell at 6:30. At 7 o'clock, the Legal Eagle Review with Irving Joyner from the NCCU School of Law. After that, we have a couple of nationally syndicated programs, Snap Judgment at 8 and at 9, NPR's Fresh Air Weekend. And we have the Jazz again at 10 with Jazz Night in America. Have a great weekend. I'll see you guys next Sunday from 2 to 4 p.m. right here on WNCU.
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1: 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I know I'm thinking it.

Hello and welcome to Bonjour Africa. I am Bunanja, your host, ready to give you today the prescription that most rhythm doctors recommend. That's African music. I have some new music for you and of course some old ones to bring back some memories. So if you are ready, I am ready. Sit back and relax. As I kick off this edition of Bonjour Africa, we'll kick it off with a brand new compilation titled Nigeria 80 that I hope you will enjoy.

You've been listening to Bonjour Africa, coming to you from the studio of Bonjour Africa in Dakar, Senegal. I am Bounandia, your host. That was music from a compilation titled Nigeria EDM. What we sampled from it was Money Man and the Super 5 International. And the song was Life. And before that, we heard the Don Isaac. And the song we sampled from it was Ezekiel, still from the same compilation, and we started the set with Tunde Mabadu, and the song was Life. Don't forget to share the information with your friends to let them know what a great program you've been listening to. They might be willing to join us next time around. And should you want to drop a line, the email address is bunaradio@gmail.com. Buna B as in boy, O as in Oscar, U as in universe, N as in November, A as in alpha. Buna Radio, all that in one word at gmail.com.

Bunaya bisou and bonjour. Africa, your place for African music, not to be confused with the so-called world music. Music from Tanzania, Dar es Salaam. Well, the sample from the CD titled the Dur Dur Band was Not Yaisel, Soulful Love. And what preceded that one was Ma Maiden, and we said we'll Adiga.

Bunanjai with you on Bonjour Africa, your place for African music, not to be confused with the so-called world music. That was music by Osei Kwabena Danso, a.k.a. Kawa Danso. What the sample from his CD was Asen, and what preceded that one was Lala featuring Joe Sun, and we started the set with Sokoto. Don't forget to share the information with your friends to let them know what a great program you've been listening to. They might be willing to join us next time around. And should you want to drop a line, the email address is bunaradio@gmail.com. Buna, B as in boy, O as in Oscar, U as in universe, N as in November, A as in alpha. Bunaradio, all that in one word, @gmail.com.

You've been listening to Bonjour Africa. That was the voice of Omar Penn. And the song was Ablaye Ngaye, and the preceding that one was by the same artist, Domo Gaye Ngaye, and we started the set with music by Kwa Danso from Ghana, and the song was Sokoto. We'll take a pause and come back to the music.

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My-

Hello, I am Buna Jai, producer and host of Bonjour Africa. Going to Africa is a must for all rhythm lovers. The cheapest way to get there is to listen to Bonjour Africa.

Hello and welcome back to Bonjour Africa. For those of you who just came on board, welcome. This is your place for African music, not to be confused with the so-called world music.

You've been listening to Bonjour Africa. I am Bounanja, your host, coming to you from the studio of Bonjour Africa in Dakar, Senegal. We just heard from a CD titled Guitar Baro, the title card, and before that, Kembougou, and we started the service, Kolonka.

Bunajai Bijou on Bonjour Africa. That was music by the great Franco from the double CD set titled World Legend. We heard Laile, and before that, Chimita El Diego, and the song was Bayaka. Time now for some African salsa. I hope you will enjoy it.

Bunanjay Viju and bonjour Africa. That was music by Michel Pinheiro and his African Salsa Orchestra. And the song was Ago, and before that we heard Richo Abona from the Heritage City, and the song was Joko Oko. I hope you have enjoyed the show as much as I did playing it for you, and hope to be with you next week, same time, same place. And until then, have a safe week, and we'll do it all over again.

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2: Welcome to Mastering Your Money, where your personal and business finances meet your independence plan. 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We've got a pretty interesting show for you today. We're going to talk about something that maybe a lot of people don't know about or don't quite understand. So we're going to get some clarity because we're going to talk about non-traditional and traditional index funds. And we have Paul Merriman joining us from his Bainbridge Island, Washington home. And Paul Merriman is a nationally recognized authority on mutual funds, index investing, asset allocation, and both buy and hold and active management strategies. Now, he's retired now from Merriman, but he still continues to educate investors, young and old, through weekly articles at MarketWatch and via complimentary ebooks and podcasts for mutual funds, ETFs, 401k plans, and more at paulmerriman.com. You can also find his book, We're Talking Millions, 12 Ways to Supercharge Your Retirement. And Paul, I'd like to welcome you back to Mastering Your Money.
3: Well, Ed, it is great to be back. And as I sit here thinking about the two of us working together, you know something? I don't know if it's 15 years or 20 years, but I'll tell you, it's been a long time and it's been a lot of fun.
2: Well, I agree with you on the fun, but it's been 30, Paul.
3: Oh, my God. Well, listen, I'm not going to argue with you. At my age, I can't remember a whole bunch of words. What? So let's do our best.
2: All right. Well, we're going to do our best because, Paul, even though you're around 80 now, you still master the language incredibly well, and you're always available. Now, your book is entitled, We're Talking Millions, 12 Ways to Supercharge Your Retirement. What do you believe non-traditional and versus traditional ETFs will do for this, for people looking to turbocharge their retirement?
3: Well, you were right when you mentioned a lot of people don't know about this. If I could just give a little bit of history, it's important, yes. I think. And that is John Bogle came along and he created the S&P 500 index fund. And I'll tell you, for a long time, maybe as much as 20 years, when people thought about indexing, all they thought about was the S&P 500.
2: Right.
3: And it really wasn't until about 1999 that it had the tipping point and it became a really big deal. But we need to understand that what John Bogle created in 1976 was a mutual fund that, as we know, very low cost, a lot of diversification, owning the 500 more or less biggest public companies in America. But everything about that portfolio is built about the size of the companies. So is size important in investing? It turns out it's really important because when the academics take a look, going back to 1928, they see that not the bigger the company, the more you make. But interestingly enough, smaller companies, it turns out, over that 1928 to 1976 or today, smaller companies made more money. But I understand, we all understand why it felt like the right thing to what Bogle did, because it really reduced the risk that an investor was taking. And even though they might not make as much money, they will at least be able to participate in the long-term growth of these large companies that make our capitalism hum. Now, what happened was the academics came along and said, good call. Stocks are certainly better than bonds for the long term, and kind of safe stocks are better maybe in terms of volatility than the smaller risky stocks. But there are other ways to look at why investments made money. And it turned out the academic studies showed, and almost all academics believe in this today, Ed, that not only do smaller companies tend to make more money, but those companies that are value companies, relatively out of favor companies, companies that are underpriced in terms of their relationship between either the PE ratio or the book value to the market price. There's a number of ways they looked at them, but they said it's not just about the size of the company. It's also whether it is leaning to value or leaning to growth. And then even later, the academics discovered that the other thing that had an impact on returns, and in a very big way, was what the level of quality of the financial state of a company. Because companies that were really weak financially really had a hard time being as successful as they wanted because they were weak financially. And those who were stronger had a tendency to do better, whether, by the way, big or small. So the academics found these other ways to measure risk and return. And I can tell you, because I started doing this in the mid-90s, yes. I went to the school at DFA for 2 days, and I came out of that school saying, now I see what the academics have discovered, and this is powerful. And so from mid-90s until just a matter of 6 or 7 years ago, people had access to these special funds. And you may ask, how special were they?
2: Yes.
3: Well, I will tell you, if I look at the returns, let's just go back to 2000.
2: Okay.
3: If I look at the return of the S&P 500, now we're talking about the Vanguard S&P 500.
2: Correct.
3: That has grown at 8.8% a year. So not quite as much as we know going all the way back to 1928. And who knows, it may be in the future that returns will be lower than previously had. But a $10,000 investment grew to $91,000 approximately.
2: Okay.
3: If, and I'm not talking hypothetical here, I'm talking about actual performance of an actual mutual fund that unfortunately was not available to everybody. They were available, and of course, you know all about this, to a relative handful of advisors around the country. But the small cap value fund, $180,000 versus 91, virtually doubling the return over this period of time after expenses, not taking into consideration taxes, but all the things that one would have to pay to own that fund. Now, they also had a Vanguard fund they could have gone into over all of that time. And that Vanguard fund, it compounded at 10.5%. By the way, that one that grew to 180,000, it compounded at 11.8 versus 8.8 for the S&P. But the small cap value fund at Vanguard compounded at 10.5. So okay, we know one, that small did better than large. That's the yes start. But the second thing is that the non-traditional fund at DFA did about 1.3% better compound rate of return, which you and I know that's a big deal over the long term.
2: Right.
3: So what we know is, one, there are size advantages if we wish to take the additional risk of owning small companies. But in a way, almost more important maybe that instead of just looking at the size like the traditional indexes do, people at DFA over all of these years were looking at the value orientation as well as the size, and then the quality of earnings, and then a thing called momentum. But all they were other ways of looking at what made investments tick and make you that return over the long term. So it is a step above what John Bogle did. And I'll tell you, my last comment here, I'm sorry, is that in 2017, I met with John Bogle for an hour and a half. And he said that he thought that the work that Fama and French, the academics, was spot on, but it might just be too confusing for investors.
2: The general public.
3: Exactly.
2: Okay. And that makes sense, because that's why they send you to a two-day class before you can even start to put people into those investment funds.
3: That's right. And by the way, did you not go through that class, Ed?
2: Oh, yes. Yes.
3: And did you not come out of there with your eyes wide open thinking, oh, my God, this is important?
2: Yes. Yes, it taught me a lot, and it took some doing to get in. So they don't make the barrier to entry is now easier, but
3: yeah,
2: they didn't make it real easy, at least back in the 90s and 80s, or 2000s. It wasn't even. It was very difficult to get into the 80s, but in the 90s and 2000s, it was still very, very difficult, because I recall that they made me write a one-page business plan on how I was going to use their funds and whether I was going to be treating it right. So,
3: and you know, Ed, as you just said, there was a big barrier. But in 2019, as we both know, the barriers came down and anybody could get access to their work through ETFs.
2: Right.
3: And could do it for $100 instead of having to have $100,000 or $1 million. And
2: yes.
3: And it just changed the possibilities for investors.
2: And that's great, Paul. I need to stop you right there. For those of you who just joined us, the name of the program is Mastering Your Money. I'm Ed Fulbright, CPA, PFS. We've been discussing non-traditional and traditional ETFs with Paul Merriman, the author of We're Talking Millions, 12 Ways to Supercharge Your Retirement at paulmerriman.com. 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
2: 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I'm your host, Ed Fulbright, CPA, PFS, and we've been discussing traditional and non-traditional investments or ETFs with Paul Merriman, the author of We're Talking Millions, 12 Ways to Supercharge Your Retirement. You can find a complimentary copy of the book on his website. You can get a PDF, and I think there's also another book about the two funds you need in your life. And so, Paul, I just want to make sure we're covering everything on those situations that you talked about, some of the returns of the non-traditional funds. They end up performing better. And you said primarily, is that because of the size of the funds, or is it because of the, when I say size,
3: well,
2: of
3: they're the value assets. Orientation.
2: Yes.
3: Well, it goes further, and it's so important. And I have written about this, in fact, a lengthy article at AAII that I think you could link to. But
2: okay,
3: here's the other thing: it is how you trade within the portfolio, the index fund portfolio. A lot of people don't know it, but with index funds like the S&P 500, periodically, in the old days, it could be once a year, once every 6 months, once every quarter. It doesn't matter how often it is. It's what they do. And what they do is they make changes to the portfolio in the S&P 500.
2: Yes.
3: They take about 20, on average, 20 companies off the list annually, and they add 20 different companies. As a matter of fact,
2: yes,
3: one of the really great exchanges was when they took Enron off, and then in place they put NVIDIA. I mean,
2: that
3: was a big move.
2: But
3: when they do that, Ed, they tell the world beforehand what they're going to buy and what they're going to sell. And so it causes all the changes, the reconstitution is what they call it. It tells everybody what's going on, and it makes it very inefficient to make these changes. And it costs investors money. And by the way, something could have gone wrong with some of these companies long before the end of a quarter or a 6 months or a year. And so it could sit in there waiting to be taken off. The non-traditional index funds don't have to wait. And they don't have to tell the world, here we come. We got our money and we're going to buy a whole bunch of this company. And if you want to get some right now and sell it to us at a higher price, okay, we'll do that because we have to. That's called front running. And when you don't disclose what you're doing before you do it, you don't have to pay the cost of what they call front running. And okay, so there's a lot of, well, and also.
2: And let's tell our listeners, what is front running?
3: Okay, front running is if you know that I'm going to have to buy $1 billion worth of a particular stock a month from now, you can buy shares up, pushing, yes, the price up while you're buying shares, knowing that a month from now, you're coming into the market to buy at whatever price it is. And so it means that if you give notice of when you're going to sell, and when you give notice of when you're going to buy, professionals can take advantage of that. And that is, in essence, costing the shareholders in the fund. I mean, the mutual Perfect. Fund doesn't deny this, and they do what they can. I'm talking about the traditional funds. They Yes. do what they can to minimize it. But with the non-traditional, they don't have to worry about that. And they also Okay. don't have to worry about holding an exact amount of NVIDIA or an exact amount of Microsoft. They can own what is most efficient for the shareholders. And in that difference between the traditional and the non-traditional, just how they buy and sell could add a quarter to a half a percent a year.
2: Okay. And some people might say, oh, a quarter percent, that's not a big deal.
3: Yeah. Try that
2: one. They're wrong.
3: You know, what I teach my college kids, I teach them, for every extra half a percent you can make on the equity portion of your portfolio, you will likely over a lifetime, add an extra $1 to $2 million just with a 0.5%. And so the fact that the S&P 500 compounded at 8.8 and at Vanguard, the small cap value compounded at 10.5 and at DFA, the small cap value compounded at 11.8. Every one of those is important. And you know, and I know, I'm not selling anything.
2: Yes.
3: I am trying to educate, and the fact that I sound like a salesman is something I've had to carry on my back my entire life. But the fact is, I want people to take
2: You have the gift for gab, so that's your only downside, but I think it's a great attribute, Paul.
3: Well, my wife does not speak that kindly of it, Ed, so.
2: Well, Paul, you know, she obviously saw something worthwhile in it because she's married to you.
3: Well, that's a long story, but what can I do to help our listeners?
2: All right. Well, we want to make sure a couple of things. You talked about Dimensional quite a bit.
3: Yeah.
2: There was another fund company called Advantis. So what's
3: Avantis? I think it's Avantis. Doesn't matter. But this was the most important thing that happened for the public. When Avantis people left DFA in 2019, DFA was not offering ETFs. Now, there's a bunch of reasons why they weren't, but they, in essence, went next door, these people that left, and created a series of ETFs to do what DFA had been doing for decades. As a matter of fact, they even would believe that they do it better. But the fact is that they created the ETFs. And all of a sudden, DF said, whoops, because the money, big money, went into these funds. Because one, for the first time, they had access to these non-traditional index funds. And they had them in the form of an ETF where the tax efficiency is so very, very high. And DFA had no choice but to follow them and come out with ETFs. All of a sudden, anybody could have access not only to Avantis, but to DFA. And I will tell you, Ed, I mean, I know that people get tired of hearing numbers, but yes. Let's just talk about the last 5 years. Just for a second, because I look at the Avantis Small Cap Value ETF, it compounded over the last 5 years at 14.2%. Well, how did the Vanguard Small Cap Value funds, and they have three of them, 9.2, 9.9, 10.6. Now, the difference between those numbers and 14.2, that ain't hay.
2: No.
3: That's so very important. And I don't mean to suggest it's always going to be like that, because nobody knows what always is. But it's because of the way they, and by the way, to be fair, DFA.
2: Yes.
3: The DFA funds over that same period of time compounded at 13.4 and 13.1. So that were small cap value. So they did fine too, better than Vanguard, better than the traditional index funds. Worth learning about.
2: Yes, yes. And I agree. That's why we use a lot of Dimensional. I haven't graduated to where using Advantis, but that's something that we make available to our clients.
3: And great.
2: Educate them about that. Now, there's something very quickly, and there's a lot of questions I need to ask you, but how about going, you talk about the small cap advantage or the value advantage.
3: Yeah.
2: And how do we boost our returns without going out on that limb? Because our listeners like, look, I got my 100, my 200, my 500,000, my million. I don't want to lose my money. So what would you have to tell them about that? going too far out on that risk limb.
3: If you want to limit yourself, you're the boss. I mean, this is one of the things you have control of. You yes. can put 10%. If you just took the S&P 500 versus small cap value, if you look at our study going back to 1970, if you added 10% small cap value to the S&P 500, it adds almost 0.5%. By the time you add 20%, it's between 0.7 and 1%. That in and of, if you did nothing more than that, Ed, for the next 10 years, and then you could look back and say, huh, it didn't work, or huh, it did work, but you're going to have experienced it. I'm 82. I am in our equity portion of our portfolio, 50% small cap. And of that 50%, half of it is small cap value, both U.S. and international. And we tell you on our website exactly the funds we think you should be using.
2: Okay, that's great. That's great to have knowledge like that. Very quickly, Paul, what is the best advice you've ever received?
3: You know, I think the best advice that in my whole life, other than my mother telling me to be nice to everybody that you meet along the way, but the best business advice I've had is that focus on what you're good at. Okay. And if you do that and you do it with passion, you are likely to be a success. What I love to do, I've always loved to teach. In fact, as you know, I built my practice by teaching people how to do it on their own.
2: Yes.
3: And I was there to do it for them if they didn't want, but I just wanted them to do better on their, and I still, even though I'm not an advisor anymore, I retired in 2012, I spend full time without compensation trying to teach, and I love to teach.
2: And that you do a marvelous job on that. So that's a great thing. In closing, what do you want our listeners to remember?
3: Well, I guess the most important thing is to make sure you understand what you control, because you control the most important levers of your financial life. That book, We're Talking Millions, it's about 12 forks in the road. They are all under your control. And what the market is going to do, you can pay somebody $1 million and they can't tell you any more about what the future is going to be than what you know today about the past. So understand the past and those forks in the road and learn to take the right path.
2: All right. Well, Paul, I'd like to thank you for your time and information. And for more information on Paul Merriman, you may visit his website. That's paulmerriman.com. And you can also find his book there. 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
5: Wherever you are, welcome to our show. For decades, I've had the honor of working with colleagues who use the phrase public health in their official job description. What's often struck me about that work is that we tend to hear about public health in news stories as though it's a specialized sector separate from everyday life. And yet the reality is that public health is around us all the time. We live together in communities that are constantly interacting with contagions and aspects of the natural world that can make us sick. And public health workers and medical workers help to make it possible for us to live the lives that we do. When you start to look at just how important health workers are to the history of our country, you quickly realize we should highlight their stories more often in history books and lessons for our children. One author who's trying to correct that oversight is Maria Smilios. She teaches at the Columbia University School of Public Health and has been recognized by National Public Radio and other groups for her work. Recently, she wrote The Black Angels, The Untold Story of the Nurses Who Helped Cure Tuberculosis. Maria, welcome to our show, and thank you so much for being here today.
6: Thank you so much for having me. It's wonderful to be here.
5: Great, great. Well, I want to spend time on our show today talking about your work on The Black Angels. Mm-hmm. But before we do, I also want to spend some time talking about your story. You're affiliated with a school of public health, and yet you've also been shortlisted for the prestigious English Pen Award, and you've won a Christopher Award. You know, how does an English literature teacher and professor, you know, end up connected with the Columbia School of Public Health?
6: Oh my goodness, the short answer is write a book about public health. That's the short answer. The longer answer to that is, I used to teach English literature for high school in New York City at an all-girls school, the Chapin mm-hmm. School. And I had taught a couple of years at Boston University, where I was doing an MA, PhD. I never actually finished the dissertation. Mm-hmm. So I'm ABD in literature and religion. Particularly, I was studying death and dying. And the course I was teaching at Columbia University was human-centered storytelling. So it wasn't a big departure from what I had been doing previously.
5: Yeah.
6: As an English teacher, it was really just teaching master's degree students how to craft a narrative so people who would not normally read about public health issues would want to read about it because the story would be draped around a human being.
5: Yeah.
6: So for example, if they wanted to talk about diabetes, given the attention span of people in today's world, you know, instead of just saying, hey, you know, there's a new diabetes breakthrough, yada, yada, yada, you know, tell us a story about somebody who was, you know, suffering gravely from diabetes, and then this new breakthrough came out, and now they're going to be okay, you know. And so that's what I was teaching them to do. How do you tell a story with a person or a community in the middle so you engage people who normally wouldn't be engaged or who are, skeptical
5: yeah.
6: about public health? So it wasn't yeah. a big departure, you know, from what I was doing before.
5: No, but so important to put a spotlight yeah. on public health and to bring it into everyday conversation. All right. So, you know, before we turn to the specific story that you tell, you know, in the book, I want to offer some listeners some scientific context for your work because, mm-hmm. It was really about tuberculosis, and it's a part of our world that still leads to millions of illnesses and deaths. But, you know, our relationship to the disease is different now, you know, than it was in the early 20th century. Particularly in the U.S., you know, can you give us a sense of the challenges that TB posed for the United States, you know, in the 1920s?
6: Yeah. So the biggest challenge that tuberculosis caused in the United States, and I think globally at the time, was there was no medication for it. There was people got tuberculosis. They caught it and they either died, suffered grievously, or went to a sanatorium like Seaview Hospital and took the rest cure, which was really just sunshine. They got wheeled out and fresh air onto the balconies and were left in the sun. It didn't matter the season. And that was really, and then it was like a wing and a prayer. Yeah. So that was the, that was, I would say, the biggest challenge was there were no medications. If you got a secondary infection, like a staph infection or something else, or strep or the other things that could come with being in a hospital like that, there were no antibiotics either. So there was nothing. This is the pre-antibiotic age. Yeah. You know, antibiotics came to the United States the first time, you know, in 1937. And the other challenge was immigration. You know, in the United States, particularly in New York City, from 1920 at 2 million, there were 2 million people in New York City. And then by 1930, there were 2.4 million. And that's a lot of people coming into a city right. over a 10-year period. And most of these people are the hubs for tuberculosis were, you know, tenements. People were packed in to a 2.2 square mile region in lower Manhattan. There were over 6,000 five-story buildings that made up, there were 80,000. Like wow. The numbers were staggering, but they made up 2/3 of the population of New York City. And we were talking about people living 10 to 12 in a room in 300 square feet. There was no ventilation. There was poor sanitation. This was a time when public health was becoming like legitimized, you could say, you know, It was becoming systematized. So people were still working things out. The other thing that, and it still hasn't gone away, is the social shame
5: right.
6: with the disease. If you got sick, people were ashamed to say they got sick. So they suffered in these tiny apartments and got other people sick.
5: Right.
6: Or they were sent to overcrowded sanatoriums like Seaview, which was known as the pest house, where they languished and died. Or if they got well by some chance and came back into society, they were considered, you know, kind of like untouchable. People didn't want to be around them. They were stigmatized.
5: Yeah.
6: So that was the other thing. I think those are the major driving factors that were real hurdles. You know, the other thing, obviously, this is a big one too, poverty. You know, blame the poor. Not looking at the systems that create these things, which is overcrowding in tenements and factories, you know, but blaming people because they're poor and making it a moral issue. Kind of like the war on drugs when they criminalized addiction and they made it like a moral failing.
5: Certainly, so a constellation of challenges, you know, here. And so New York is central to your book. So let's go there. There's now a street in New York City, you know, named after the nurses who are the central focus of your book. And much of the story you tell, you know, focuses on this healthcare facility called Seaview, you know, mm-hmm. that you mentioned here a couple times. You know, can you describe for our listeners just a bit more specifically, you know, what Seaview was and, you know, why it matters in the larger story of infectious disease in the U.S. in the early 20th century?
6: Yeah, absolutely. So Seaview Hospital was conceived in 1902 by Dr. Herman Biggs, who was you could kind of call his position as like the health commissioner of New York at the time. He had studied under Robert Koch. Who was the one who discovered the tuberculosis was actually a microbe and it didn't come from miasma. And Herman Biggs, and I always say this, his intentions were good. You know, when we look at it through the lens of history today, the execution is wrong. He wanted to eradicate tuberculosis and he had a lofty idea that he could do it in a single generation. And so he implored the city to build a hospital that would house all the quote, immoral, uncouth consumptives and quarantine them. That was the correct thing that should have happened to stop the spread and mitigate the disease. So he looked towards Staten Island. New York had all these harbor islands where they had built, you know, what was then called lunatic asylums, homes for children, smallpox. And so Staten Island, for those who are not familiar, at the time, it's New York has five boroughs. Staten Island was the fifth borough, is the fifth borough, but it was disconnected at the time from the city. You could only get there by ferry. Now you have the Verrazano Bridge, which was built in 1964. So this was considered an island, completely a harbor island, you know, and so they were like, oh, wow, this is great. It was pastoral. It was bucolic. It was farmland, very different from the city, although it was 5 miles away. And so they found an isolated hilltop 400 feet above sea level, the highest point between Maine and Virginia. It was right at the mouth of the Atlantic Ocean, the Verrazano Narrows, and it was perfect to build this sanatorium. So they built it, and it was the largest municipal sanatorium in New York City. When it opened, it housed 800 people. Eventually there were 1,800 people. It became a gigantic kind of complex. But it was a municipal hospital, and so the people that were sent there were, quote, the indigent, uncouth, immoral, poor consumptives. It was mainly immigrants and African Americans who were dying at three times the rate of white people. And so that's an overview. It was considered the pest house, quote, the pest house where nobody left alive. It was underfunded, understaffed, but it was a state-of-the-art facility in many ways because it had a lab. They raised animals there to do testing, medication testing. It had an OBGYN ward where women could give birth. It had a full facility children's hospital that housed 250 kids. So it was a big facility, you know, and it was a hospital where there were a lot of doctors rotating in and out who would come for one day because it was considered a research facility. Why? Because they had men, women, and children from the ages of zero all the way up to the oldest, let's just say whatever, 70 years old, which was a pretty long time to live, right, with every form of tuberculosis. So if you wanted to study, you know, laryngeal tuberculosis in men, you know, between the ages of 30 and 40, well, then you could find it. Yeah. There. So that was Seaview Hospital. It's beautiful, but it's haunting. The thing about Seaview I always explain is you were able to go up on the, so they had these balconies that looked out towards the city, and you would go up to the balcony. And the sad thing was, because it was at the mouth of where the Atlantic Ocean comes into New York Bay, and then you turn and you see the Statue of Liberty, I always thought, like, these people who came on these liners, you know, for a better life, were able to see Manhattan. They were able to see where they were, and the Statue of Liberty. And, you know, what they got was, like, sickness, stigma, and sea view. And so, in many ways, it was a very depressing place. Nobody... which then would lead to why the nurses started quitting.
5: Right. Which then led to the nurses who ended up working there and really are central to your story.
6: Yeah.
5: And, you know, so I want to actually, if it's okay, maybe you just offer listeners a quick preview. We do have to take a break here in just a minute, but just so we get to the other side of that break. At the heart of this, then, are our health workers, our nurses, who really stepped into this situation and it turned out to really turn the tide in really important ways. Can you give us just a quick sense of that, and then we'll turn more to it after the break?
6: Yeah. So in sometime the late 1920s, white nurses began quitting Seaview Hospital. The commute was brutal. It was 5 hours if you lived on Manhattan. Why? Because for the 1920s were wonderful for white women. It offered them jobs that didn't kill them. And so they said, why am I doing this job? You know, people are dying. I don't want to be sick anymore. I could be a librarian, a telephone operator. So they started quitting in droves. And the city was left in a pinch. And they had two choices, either close the hospital and let all of these, you know, at the time, almost 1,000 sick people back into society, or find a way to staff it. So they had this idea. You know, they were like, well, look, this worked for the Great Migration to put up, you know, pull up factory workers and we'll put out a call for nurses, black nurses, because at the time, black nurses were only able to work in black hospitals. And there were only 230 black hospitals versus 6,000 white hospitals. And so they put out a call, and all these under or unemployed Black nurses from the Jim Crow South started coming up because they promised them a package: housing, schooling, a steady job, good pay, and a, quote, rare opportunity to work in a non-segregated hospital. The nurses didn't know they were going to Staten Island, and the promises were not kept. So we could talk more about that, but that's the gist of what happened. These Black women started to come up from the Jim Crow South.
5: Well, that leaves us right at a point where people are going to want to hear more. And so we'll get back to that here in just a second. You've given us a lot already to think about, and I do want to continue our conversation. We do need to first take a brief break. We're talking today with author Maria Smelios. 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
5: Welcome back to our show. We're talking today with author Maria Smelios, author of the award-winning book, The Black Angels, the untold story of the nurses who helped cure tuberculosis. Maria, we left to a break here, right on the edge of our seat, about to hear the role of these nurses, in CVU and what they did, collectively as a group. How would you summarize, the story in terms of their contribution, to public health? And obviously, we want to leave listeners, with a lot to read in your book, but what's the short story here?
6: So after they were called up, they came to New York and quickly found out that they were working in Staten Island, not in Harlem, because most of the people from the Great Migration went to Harlem. And they began working in this hospital. Pretty much most of them, the first one started coming up in like 1929, 1930. Again, it was the pre-antibiotic age. There were no antibiotics. There were no drugs for anything. And they started working with people who had been ostracized from society, stigmatized and vilified for being sick. And a lot of the people that I spoke to, I had the opportunity to talk to two patients who were part of the original Isoniazid drug trial. And they said to me, it was when the Black nurses arrived, it was the first time that they looked at me like a human being. Mm-hmm. And, these women showed up to work every single day. Regardless, they had a supervisor who wielded her power. She was a white, Teutonic white woman, the daughter of a Confederate medic. She wielded her power in all sorts of ways. She tried to catch nurses doing something wrong. She would sneak, hide in hallways. She followed them down the hallways. Then they were dealing with city officials who, in one meeting, there was a meeting in 1933 in Manhattan where the nurses came together and the president of hospitals was talking to them, and this Black nurse stood up and she said, Mr. President, why do you send Black nurses to CVU Hospital?

0: in global history, the cure for tuberculosis. So that's a pretty like shortened version of everything that they underwent, the trials and tribulations and the
1: Right.
0: people there. But that's just a, I know we don't have much time, but that's a
1: No,
0: brief
1: but
0: overview of
1: well,
0: the
1: and it's
0: story.
1: wonderful, and it's such an important, American story for us to, to celebrate really in many ways. Why do you think this has been an overlooked story until now? I mean, there are many different challenges and struggles in the 20th century that have been documented. This is one that hasn't been told quite as often. Why do you think that's the case?
0: So the story had been buried for 80 years, and an entire narrative about the cure for tuberculosis had been crafted around it without the nurses. When the word of the cure broke there, the reporters descended on Seaview in the same way the paparazzi descends on somebody famous somewhere. And the cameras rolled for weeks, and not a single person stopped to ask the black nurses anything, even though they were the women on the front lines. And why was the story overlooked? They were women, particularly black women, women in science. This was a male's world. And more importantly, it was a municipal hospital. And these women were working in a municipal hospital, and they were considered expendable. So their story was expendable, and they wanted the story of the white doctors and the patients who, miraculously came back from the brink of death. And I mean, nurses are overlooked all the time.
1: Right.
0: They are the ones on the front lines.
1: It just strikes me, as you're telling this, that this is a story rooted in the 20th century, but we fast forward to and think about our current moment in so many ways. And are we repeating past oversights today? I mean, maybe that's an obvious question, but I'm just curious. Who's recently have people been doing heroic public health work that really ought to receive more attention? Do you think we're again missing the larger story? Is that Do you get that sense, living through? Okay, yeah.
0: Yeah, I do. I mean, I lived through COVID at Ground Zero, New York City. I lived a mile from that hospital that was on TV, Elmhurst Hospital, where the nurses were wearing garbage bags. And I was writing at the time during COVID, and I stopped writing. And one day I went for a walk down to the hospital in this area. The hospital's in an area called Elmhurst. My family immigrated from Greece, so I'm a first generation immigrant. And we lived around that area, and I walked over there with my daughter one day, and there were lines snaking around the block, and people were so sick. And it was in the early days of COVID. And I thought to myself, oh my God, nothing has changed in 80 years. This is still about who lives and who dies is based on the zip code in which you live, because there was no other hospital in the city that was experiencing what was happening down at Elmhurst. And I think when it comes to public health, when it comes to the safety of nurses and people working in hospitals, when it comes to how much they get paid and how they are overworked and overlooked, nothing has changed, really. I mean, maybe some things have changed, but from talking about this book for almost 3 years and talking to, hundreds, if not thousands of nurses, nurses are still the people on the front lines. Look at who was going into those rooms during COVID. It
1: Right.
0: was the nurses. The nurses were sitting with people who were dying, just the way these nurses were sitting with the people at Seaview who were dying, holding their hand, doing impossible things. And they're wearing garbage bags, because there's no protective equipment. I mean, that's beyond shameful in, 2020. So, I mean, I could talk like ad infinitum about this, so.
1: No, well, I really appreciate you just bringing the story, to broader attention. And, you mentioned, here the many people you ended up, needing to interview and to talk to, in putting this story together. And there's so many fascinating anecdotes that you offer us in the book. I'm just curious, from your own perspective, what's an example of something that really surprised you? As you, I mean, you start out, you have a sense of the story, but like going through, I'm sure there were moments when you yourself were also surprised. I'm just curious.

0: an example of that?
1: I'll give you two. One of the moments was that, you know, I knew about tuberculosis. My grandfather had tuberculosis, but I had no idea of all the different forms of tuberculosis, that it could affect like the brain, the tongue, the kidneys, the lymph nodes, and all the kind of grotesque ways that the disease exacts its price from people was mind-boggling to me. The second thing was, you know, I was born and raised in New York City, and I've been fascinated with its history from the time I was a little girl. I had no idea that New York City had segregated hospitals. There were 29 municipal hospitals in 1929 when the nurses started coming up. Only four allowed Black nurses to work in them. And so that was so shocking to me that, you know, here was a place where everybody thought, oh, it was all inclusive, and it wasn't.
0: Right. Do you have a sense of when that shifted and changed?
1: Oh, yeah. I talk about that in the book. It changed in late 1938. It was around 1938, 1939, when LaGuardia desegregated all the hospitals.
0: Yeah. So that's the other fascinating thing. You know, I think the scope and time you cover in the book, so much was going on. There are so many milestones and shifts and changes as well. I mean, it sort of encapsulates this 30-year or so period that, you know, things are so much is happening in the country. You know, so you've considered, you know, many questions, you know, in writing your book. And I'm just curious, you know, we already started to talk about this a little bit and just kind of looking ahead, but you know, imagine we do want to do a better job of you know, supporting, you know, the next generation of angels, of really kind of recognizing you know, the role that public health and healthcare professionals play, you know, not just at the highest ranks, but you know, folks all through the system. What I'm just, and I, maybe this beyond, I don't know. I suspect you have a good you know, perspective on this. What could we be doing better? You know, if we, what could have been, you know, in place? I mean, obviously there's some structural you know, issues that we might talk about, but, you know, even beyond that, are there policy moves or other dimensions here that we could be changing to kind of improve you know, the working life of public health workers now?
1: Oh my goodness, I could talk about this for, you know, days. I think the first thing that needs to help is I think the first thing that needs to change is the public itself needs to regain respect for what people in public health do. Mm-hmm. Public health has become, I mean, the FDA, the, you know, Food and Drug Administration, these are public health workers. They keep us safe from diseases in foods. Look at what has happened this summer with the diseases in foods. People who work in public health work with like drug addicts. I was talking recently to public health nurses who go out and into the community and find addicts who have tuberculosis and ensure they take their medication so it doesn't spread. I think the public needs to be educated on what public health actually means, because they think measles and chickenpox and these hot political talking points. And it's not. It's your water. It's your food. It's the air that you breathe. That is public health.
0: Right.
1: And once we understand that and we begin to realize how many people risk their lives in many ways to keep us, the public, safe from pandemics. And I know the pandemic became a political talking point, you know, with gobs of misinformation, then we can really start talking about changes. But until the broader country and people, you know, this should not be a partisan issue.
0: Right.
1: I don't care what end of the political spectrum you're on. I don't care what you believe in when you go home. Nobody wants to go outside and breathe air that makes them sick. I don't understand why anybody would be like okay with that and say, no, this is a red issue or a blue issue. This is an issue of being human. And so I think that is one thing. And I always said, you know, there should be a public health class in middle school for kids.
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4: Good evening, and welcome to the Legal Eagle Review, an informative and thought-provoking weekly show covering legal issues affecting everyday people. We know that there are many things you could be doing with your time, and we appreciate your decision to share this time with us. I'm Irving Joyner. The Legal Eagle Review is sponsored by the NCCU School of Law, and we thank you for joining with us this evening. During past discussions, we have described the creation of the North Carolina Central University School of Law in 1940, when its first class consisted of 4 students and had 5 professors who were on the faculties at UNC Chapel Hill and Duke Law School. Today, the law school has a student population of 361 and a 2026 entering class of 133. From the beginning of this law school history, the teaching philosophy has focused on the development of practice-ready attorneys, or attorneys who are prepared to immediately represent clients who have legal problems and issues. This was a new and challenging concept in legal education in 1940, but has now been embraced and adopted by most law schools in the country. In those early days, the practice of law, rather than the knowledge of law, was learned by being a part of an apprentice community. Even though this law school was drastically underfunded and severely under-resourced, its professors were dedicated to the notion of producing lawyers who could immediately serve the needs of the communities where they sought to set up practices. In those early days, racial bias and discrimination were visible and legal presences within the legal profession. Those realities are still present today, but exist with a reduced outward legal acceptance. So the times have changed, but the melody lingers on. Our student enrollment is vastly different, and the community needs have expanded tremendously. Today, the NCCU School of Law is one of the most diverse law schools in the country, and our students come from many different communities and have many different aspirations and opportunities. Law school admission is on the rise after the pause during the COVID years, but across the country, there are today more than 120,000 students enrolled in 208 accredited law schools, and more than 42,000 of them are in the first year. In North Carolina, there are 6 law schools, 2 of which are public institutions, with a total of 13,544 students, of which 1,159 are enrolled in the first year. Each law school curriculum is basically designed to teach the same courses, explain the same rules of law, and the professors use the same materials, but the student experiences on each campus can be vastly different. The goal of the academic program at each school is to prepare students to pass the dreaded bar examination, which is administered at the conclusion of 3 years of legal studies. The course offerings are intense, different, and often confusing, but each is designed to assist the student to think like a lawyer or to recognize the relevant legal issues and prepare a solution to that person's problems. As for the present-day experiences of students at the NCCU School of Law, we are joined by 2 third-year students who are completing their 3 years of legal education and are preparing quietly for the bar exam as they seek to enter into the legal profession. We have asked them to guide you through the past 3 years of their lives to assist you in understanding the good, the bad, and the ugly of their law school experiences. Joining us for this discussion tonight are Victoria Rushen and Harrison Doe, outstanding students here at our law school. So we thank the two of you for joining us this evening.
5: Thank you, Professor Joyner.
4: Well, we want to just go on and get started with this discussion and kind of delve back into your memory. And I'm going to start with Ms. Russian. Can you kind of talk about what propelled you, what compelled you to become a law student, and particularly to become a law school student at North Carolina Central University School of Law?
5: Wow. What a walk down memory lane to initiate this conversation. I think I was more compelled to practice or to pursue the practice of law than I was propelled. And I think that's an interesting distinction just from the jump. I'm in the season of writing cover letters. And so I've been using the language of propel, but maybe I need to back up and say compel, because there were so many moments and times in my life where my advocacy, my desire to advocate for others was just so strong. I grew into the name Mama V when I was in college playing volleyball with my teammates. And I've always had a maternal nature. I've always been the captain of a team. I've always been a leader. And so I think I was compelled by my nature. And in turn, I realized that this is something that does bring me joy, advocating for people, helping them see a situation from a non-preferred state to at least some sense of wholeness at the end of it. I think every area in my life, that is something that I find passion in. I'm also a certified yoga instructor, and helping people through sessions or work through different ailments or discomforts in their body. I mean, it's a part of who I am. So I think I was compelled to go because at my core, I love seeing people find themselves again.
4: Okay. And Mr. Doe, I want to raise the same question with you.
6: Yes. Well, Professor, once again, thank you for inviting me and Ms. Russian onto this wonderful program. I think as I look back on my journey to the academy, I'm reminded that I'm a non-traditional student. I'm pursuing this a little later in life. Prior to attending law school, I was a proud North Carolina classroom teacher and assistant principal. And I really enjoyed my time as a North Carolina educator. But law school had always been in the back of my mind. And I think the common theme that runs through the course of my academic and professional career is a commitment to public service. And I think I was drawn to law school, kind of like Ms. Russian, due to a passion and a commitment to wanting to serve my community and my home state. And so I decided to leave the school building and pursue this other passion of mine. And I specifically chose North Carolina Central University School of Law due to its rich tradition and history of producing outstanding government attorneys. And as someone who aspires to be an assistant district attorney here in North Carolina, I could think of no other law school to attend. So many wonderful prosecutors, defense attorneys, judges have come through the halls of our law school, and I've had the good fortune of being able to be mentored by many of them over the years. And so choosing to pursue my legal education at Central was a no-brainer.
4: Well, what was there about your prior academic attainment or experience in the educational field that you think prepared you to deal with the rigors of the law school?
5: You want me to take that, Harrison? Okay. We can bounce back and forth because I spent some time in the classroom as well as a teacher, as a special education teacher. So I can give it from that side, and then Harrison can maybe spin it from the administrative side. So I will first say that my undergraduate experience, there was really minimal preparation for legal skills. I think, like I was saying, I played collegiate volleyball. So a lot of those teamwork skills, communication skills, ability to maintain 2-3 different rigorous schedules, those soft skills definitely translated. But as far as briefing cases, learning how to adequately and effectively publicly speak to intelligent audiences, that is a skill that I do not think I fully retained until probably the end of 1L year. So I would say my undergraduate preparation really wasn't there. I was focused on being an athlete, and that was it. Now, what I can say is, being a special education teacher dealing with caseloads of students who have different issues, different parents, different families, there is a sense of management and understanding how your decisions affect your case that definitely translates into the legal work that I've been fortunate to do. So I think being a teacher was probably more preparation than I realized for law school than being an undergraduate student. I mean, I could talk about being a special education teacher for days, but essentially being a special education teacher was like learning the law, applying the law, and holding up my colleagues, my administrators, to ensuring that they were being in compliance with what the federal law says for special education students. So all of that to say, undergraduate, no. Being a teacher, surprisingly, yes, which is amazing because as a non-conventional student, I was so insecure about coming into this setting without having formal training. But I turn around and realize my formal training was more so informal, and it didn't have a legal tag on it. And it just taught me how to be creative in my problem solving skills.
4: Mr. Doe.
6: Yes, Professor. I think, my undergraduate major was in biology from North Carolina State University. And I also hold a master's in school administration. And I think both of those degrees were helpful in that they were both rigorous in different ways. And so I think what I drew from those experiences was, learning how to work hard, learning how to be a critical thinker. And I think both of those educational experiences definitely set the foundation for law school. But like Ms. Rushen said, I definitely would have to echo that the professional experience, I think, also prepared me well for law school. Learning how to work with a variety of different kinds of people, learning how to work as a team, learning how to see things from different perspectives, I think was very helpful in terms of preparing me for a legal education. And one of the things I really appreciate about the Legal Academy is that every single day that I walk into Central's Law School, I get to learn alongside people from all walks of life. Of course, we have students who are coming straight from undergrad, but then we also have students who are pursuing law school as a second career. We have members of our class who have engineering backgrounds. We have members of our class who are former educators. In our women in the law class, Ms. Rush and I, we have a physician in our class. And so one of the things I just love about a legal education is that every single day I get to learn alongside people who challenge me, who encourage me to see things from a different perspective, who bring different life experiences from different cultures. And I think that's one of the strengths, honestly, that we have of Central's Law School. As Professor said, we are one of the most diverse law schools in the nation. And I think that is a really valuable part of the education that students are receiving at NCCU.
4: Okay, well, bouncing back and forth, Ms. Rushen, what would you describe as the first shock that you experienced in the law school? And how long did it take for you to recognize that the shock existed?
5: I'm going to say the classroom experience was a shock. I think as an educator, I prepared slides, I had handouts, I had so many different scaffolded variations of my lessons that when I walked into a classroom and my professor slapped the casebook down, I'm not going to name any names, and just started talking. No slideshows, no visual aids, nothing but a syllabus. And this professor who is known for his eloquence, just talking. And I was like, oh, all right, well, let me get to writing. And so I think the biggest shock was learning didn't occur in the classroom. Learning occurred Sunday night, 7 p.m., my fifth time reading this case. I'm over it. That's when the learning happened. And when I come before my professor, that is the time for me to verify if I've learned something correctly or adequately. So the biggest shock was the actual pedagogy of the classroom. The pedagogy is know the cases, be ready to discuss. Because in your discussion, like Harrison was just saying, that diversity, you learn so much from your peers because, as we all know, lawyers have so much to say and they're going to say it, right? We're paying a lot of money for this education. We're going to say what we need to say. And I think the shock is that learning is 100% on you. It is 100% of what you put into that learning experience.
4: Okay, you're listening to Ms. Victoria Rushing and Mr. Harrison Doe. We're going to have to take a break right now, and we're going to start back when we get back from our break with Mr. Doe responding to the same question. But we're talking about navigating through the law school experience with two of our great students here at the law school who are preparing to graduate and get out into the real world. We want you to stay with us as we continue this discussion. So we'll be right back.
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0: Okay, we're back on the Legal Review, where we are continuing our conversation with Ms. Victoria Rushen and Mr. Harrison Doe, third-year students at the North Carolina Central University School of Law. And we're talking about navigating through the law school experience, and we're looking back over the 3 years that these two outstanding students have been a part of our legal community. And we started before our break with the question of the shock learned at the law school or during the legal education process, and how long did it take for that to occur. And we're going to go with Mr. Doe to get his response to that.
1: Yes, Professor. I think when I think of the shock, my memory immediately goes back to first day of law school of my 1L year. And I had the good fortune to have Professor David Green, civil procedure, as my very first law school class. And needless to say, it was a shock. I think what was most shocking, as Ms. Rushen sort of alluded to this, was, you know, in law school, many of the professors use the Socratic method. And so it's a lot of questioning of students, and there's a lot of dialogue back and forth. And, you know, I think most of us coming from undergraduate years, we're not accustomed to that. I think, you know, Ms. Rushen and I are probably in the same boat in that in undergrad, it was primarily professor in the front lecturing for the full period, and you just go along your way. But in law school, it's very different. And so I think learning how to engage with that style and method of pedagogy was initially a shock. But over time, you know, it became less intimidating and, you know, in some ways enjoyable. Because, you know, looking back now, you realize that the professors are using this method to prepare us to be able to stand up and speak in an open courtroom, to be able to defend our arguments, to be able to defend a client. And so there is a method to the madness.
0: Mm-hmm. Well, let me just ask you, because this is a different experience. Ms. Rushen made the point that she began to learn at 7 o'clock in the evening. How did this law school experience change your personal life?
2: Oof.
0: How in what way or ways was it impacted? So Ms. Rushen, since you raised that point, let's start back with this.
2: Okay. I think law school ignites a transformative process for everyone. I think law school forces you to look at the barest bones of what you have and to decide what comes along with you and what has to stay where it is. My personal life changed 180 degrees. I'm originally from Atlanta, as you know, Professor Joyner and Mr. Doe. So I come from the land of, it's Friday night, it's time to party. It's time to go out, hang out with the girls. It's plenty to do. That's what we do. That's not going on right now. One, money. Two, your lifestyle changes because you begin to realize how important compartmentalization is, putting things where they belong. And so there's a time and a place for everything. I knew that when I started law school, these 3 years were going to look different for me. And I knew I had to make a sacrifice, and it was going to be my social life. I love hanging out. That is something that I would say is my distraction. So my social life looks like hikes, runs on the weekend, coffees with Counselor Doe or Mr. Doe, a little brunch, and then we go to the library and we get some work done. I don't want to say you mature into your social life, but I do think that there is a transition and how you relate socially to other people while you're in law school. You also have to think about the fact that you will now be held to a different professional standard than others. And so the decisions that others make while you're in their presence can vastly impact something that you've worked 3 years to attain, your license. There's a shift. I keep saying you. I realized these things and I had to start moving differently in my social circle, romantically. I had to move differently across the board. Even my mom is like, girl, I was gonna call you, but I didn't feel like hearing you say, girl, I gotta go. I gotta go study. I have to go do a job interview or I have a networking opportunity. It's just you dedicate these 3 years to developing yourself and your social calendar evolves into those efforts as well.
0: Okay, Mr. Dell.
1: That's a great question, Professor. I think, law school is such a challenging and rigorous experience. It's critical that students have a support network. And I have been very blessed and fortunate to have just that. My wonderful husband, my family have been very supportive over the course of my legal education, and have been very understanding about the demands that a legal education requires. And so, there have been instances where I have had to miss certain life events because of the requirements of my legal education. But fortunately, I have a community that really truly understands the fact that, I'm working towards something that is of value and something that really does require at times me to focus 100% on what it is that I'm doing. I think I would also say that what has been beneficial to me, kind of like Ms. Russian, is being intentional about striking that work-life balance. I'm not going to say that I get it right all the time or that I'm an expert at it, but for any future law students out there who are thinking about pursuing this, I think trying to maintain things that bring you joy, things that lift you up, are important to include into your schedule while you're in law school. And so for me, it's spending time with family, eating a good meal, going on a nice walk, those things that remind you of your why and provide perspective, I think are critical in terms of helping you to maintain that stamina that is required day in and day out while you're pursuing this journey.
0: We talk about in the law school environment the notion of thinking like a lawyer. Have you reached the point that you can make the distinction between thinking like a person and thinking like a lawyer? And what is that difference in your perspective? Miss Rusher, we'll start again with you.
2: Oh my goodness. So, hi, Mom. I'm just probably going to reference most of our conversations because going back to your previous point, Mr. Doe, my mom is my confidant. And if there's something going on, she's the first person that I call. So, I say that to say that, how do I want to say this? Professor Dorna, give it to me again. Give it to me again. Give me another word I can use because the only one that's coming to mind is inappropriate.
0: Well, present it as you see it. The distinction between thinking like a lawyer or acting like a lawyer and your form of statement.
2: The only thing I can say right now is I feel like I see a problem in everything. That's what I was trying not to say. And I think that's what it means to think like a lawyer. I can see a problem from a set of facts before the problem is even presented to me. I can listen to my friend tell me a story, and halfway through the story, I'm like, girl, blah, blah, blah, blah, blah, blah, blah happened. And she's like, well, you ruined the story for me. And I'm like, ah, I did it again. There's a conversation I had with my mom where I was analyzing a situation, a personal situation. And she was like, can you please, for the love of everything, turn it off? And I'm like, mommy, I can't. I'm trying, but I can't. I don't even realize when it's happening. And it's funny because, you know, in the girlfriend circles where I hang out, my friends are always like, never date a lawyer, because they always find a problem with something. And I'm like, yeah, that's me. I'm the lawyer finding a problem with something. I can relate to that. So essentially, thinking like a lawyer really means seeing the facts, seeing potential issues, always seeing that there could be something that a dispute could arise. Not saying that you're a pessimist, but you understand that there's always a risk of liability for anybody, for any activity, for any setting. There's just always a risk of liability. And trying to turn that off, how I've been trying to do that is meditation and operating out of more compassion.
0: Mr. Doe.
1: Thinking like a lawyer, for the past two summers, I've had the privilege of being able to serve as a legal intern in the Wake County District Attorney's Office, my home county. I was issued a practice certificate by the North Carolina State Bar both summers. And in both of those instances, I was able to work in Wake County District Court almost every single day of my internship. And particularly in this last summer, I was given the option to primarily prosecute DWI cases. And Professor, when I tell you reasonable suspicion and probable cause means something totally different when you're actually in a courtroom, standing at counsel's table, right, you know, in front of a judge. And, you know, it was wonderful to take that knowledge that I learned from your criminal law and criminal procedure classes and to apply it in an experiential way in my internship. And that's one of the things I love about our law school is that the professors, the curriculum, they prepare us to hit the ground running. And so one of the most rewarding parts of my legal education is taking the information from the lecture hall and applying it in real time in a court of law. And it's been so wonderful to start seeing how my brain is beginning to, as you said, think like a lawyer, process the information, as Ms. Rushen said, you know, looking at a set of facts and being able to draw out the issue. And, you know, it took time for me to get to this point. And of course, I have a lifetime of the practice of law to refine this. But as I sit here today as a 3L looking back at where I was, you know, a few years ago, it really is rewarding, Professor, to see the growth and to already start seeing how my education is preparing me for the practice of law.
0: Yeah. You've made an investment and you're at the point that you're now preparing to cash your check to get some return on that investment. From your perspective, has the investment been worth the cost, Ms. Rushen?
2: Absolutely. I wish that the legal education wasn't so hard to attain, because every single person needs some facet of it, whether that's their criminal rights, their constitutional rights, their business rights, whatever it is, their family rights, whatever it is, every person should have access to this kind of education because it touches every single element, every part of your life. I wish that it wasn't so expensive, of course. But do I think that financially was the investment worth it? Yes. Will I have a great financial return of investment? Who knows? We'll see. But I believe that knowledge is power. Knowledge is how you elevate your community. As someone who is committed to serving my community, taking this knowledge, passing it along is so important to my life work and my life's work. And I think that while a lot of people advise others to stray away from pursuing a legal career because of the, as they say, lack of opportunity to make that big money to pay back your debts easily, I think that we also have to consider finances as an energetic exchange and not something that is so concrete, but rather abundant, right? Money comes and flows through us and to us all the time. So we can't allow something that is a constant channel to hold us back from making a decision that will not just elevate us, but the next generations that are influenced and touched by our lives. So I 100% agree and would advocate for anybody, if they have the ability and the opportunity, to educate yourselves on your legal rights in any capacity. And if you're considering going to law school just to get a legal education, probably not the best way to go about it. But if you know that you're passionate about serving in your community and it just seems like a big hurdle to get over, it's 3 years and it's so temporary. Don't let something that is so small in the grand scheme of things stand in your way of influencing 10, 15, 130 lives that you may touch.
0: Mr. Doda.
1: You know, Professor, one of the chief reasons I chose NCCU Law for my legal education is the fact that it has one of the most accessible tuition rates in the nation when it comes to a legal education. And as someone who aspires to pursue a career in government service, Central was very appealing to me. I did not want to take out a lot of debt, just considering the kind of legal work that I hope to pursue. And so when I was communicating with Dean Gaskin during the admissions process, she made a very compelling argument to me that Central would be a great place to, number one, receive an outstanding education, but it would also give me the freedom and the flexibility that I aspire to have as a future prosecutor. And so as I prepare to graduate, I look back and I'm so glad that I made that investment and that decision, because it's so important, especially in this current climate, in this current financial landscape. I feel very confident that I will be able to graduate and have the financial flexibility to not only pay back my loans, but also pursue the kind of work that I set out to pursue.
0: You're listening to Harrison Doe. He is a third year law student at North Carolina Central University School of Law. And he is joined by Victoria Rushen, who is also a third year student. And we're talking about navigating the law school experience. We're going to have to take our break right now, but want you to stay with us as we continue this very compelling discussion with these two outstanding students at our law school. So we'll be right back.

Hello, my name is Brittany Burks, and I'm currently a 2L at the North Carolina Central University School of Law, and this is your community spotlight. The North Carolina Central University School of Law offers four certificate programs. Upon completion of the specified requirements, law students may earn a certificate in civil rights and constitutional law, dispute resolution, tax law, or justice in the practice of law. As a part of the Eagle Promise, NCCU's School of Law offers our students four outcomes upon graduation: completing a degree program on time, becoming socially and globally engaged, proving leadership, and graduating market ready. More information about any law degree program is at 919-530-6610. My name is Brittany Burks with the Legal Eagle Review. Thank you for listening.

0: Okay, we're back
1: on the legal review. For those of you in our audience who are older, more mature, have a longer lifespan, can recall back in the day, there was this song called Looking Back Over My Life by Sam Cooke, who talked about the journey. And we're talking about the journey now with two of our fantastic law students at North Carolina Central University as they look back over their law school experiences and propelling them to another level within the profession. Starting back though with Ms. Rushen, how has law school changed you?
2: Ooh. Okay, Professor Jordan, this is that. You know it has. You see me from day one to day 365 times 2.5, so whatever that number is. I'm going to first start and say, like I've said, I'm a non-conventional student. I took a leave of absence between my 1 and 2L year, and it was a long time. And the things that I endured to get back to law school was just as transformative as me being back in law school. I think when I returned, I didn't feel like I belonged there. I had imposter syndrome. I was concerned that I wasn't going to be able to keep up with the rigor. And I just remember every day in my meditation and in my prayer, I just visualized myself getting to the end of 2L year. That was my only focus. I wanted to get to the end of 2L year, make the dean's list, and that's what I wanted to do. And because I achieved that, because I endured that, because I demonstrated resilience, I began to believe in myself in a new way. I began to believe in my will in a new way. And I had a coach when I was 12 years old say, if you don't believe in yourself first, nobody else will. Shout out to Coach Christine Cousins. I live by that now. I believe in myself so much. And that is such a novice experience, a new experience for me. I've always been a confident person, but it was more of a facade. Now I truly, truly know that when I sit down and I dig deep, I can achieve whatever it is I put my mind to. So law school transformed me in ways that were more spiritual and intrinsic than an external metamorphosis. Like I didn't go into a cocoon for I don't know how long. Harrison, ooh, don't be mad at me. I don't know how long. Caterpillars are in their cocoons, are in their chrysalis. But I think that how I move and how I interact with others in the world is just, it's night and day. It's night and day. And I wish I could put like an actual description on it, but sometimes the most beautiful things in life, we cannot always accurately describe or confine to language. So the closest word I have right now is belief and gratitude. Like, I just feel like the compassion and the gratitude is just like my cornerstone right now. And that is something that I have to hold on to as I move throughout this profession.
1: Okay. And Mr. Doe.
3: Professor, that is a powerful question. You know, of course, I think law school has changed me and in very practical ways. I've become a better writer, a better thinker, a better speaker. And I'm so thankful for those new skills and the knowledge that I've acquired. I think if I also think bigger picture, like Ms. Rushen, I think I'm walking away with more grit. I think I've learned that, you know, if you're not successful initially at something, you know, you just have to keep working at it. And I think law school, especially that 1L year, really teaches you that. You know, I think a lot of us come to law school, we've been successful, and we're just sort of used to success is coming in sequential order. And law school's not like that, at least for me, it wasn't. You know, I really had to embrace this growth mindset. And, you know, I remember, Professor, you would always say to us in class, it's called the practice of law for a reason. You know, it's a lifetime of chipping away at this, learning new things, refining your practice. And as someone who admittedly can be a perfectionist, I think one of the most powerful things that law school has taught me is to let go of some of that mindset of perfection. That part of being admitted to a profession is that you're not always going to get it right. You're always going to be learning. You're always going to be improving your practicing your knowledge. And I have honestly found some joy in that, that every day when I walk into that building, every day when I walk into a class, every time I open a case, it really is a learning experience. And perfection isn't necessarily the goal, but just the learning process is the goal. And I am eternally grateful that law school has instilled that enduring sense of commitment to lifelong learning that I think Central does so well.
1: The two of you are what we call non-traditional students. You're older, probably older now than you've ever been before in your life. Many of your colleagues at the law school are considerably younger than you. And as you look out at that landscape, what issues and problems do you see that they experience that differ from the experiences that that the two of you have had as non-traditional students? So, Ms. Rushen, I'll start with you.
2: That's a good question, Professor Joyner. I can really get on my soapbox with this one, so I will not step up. I will stand next to it, but I won't step on it. I think it goes back to the expectation of education in the classroom. And I will also say, I'm a millennial. I'm a true millennial. I was born in, I'm not going to tell y'all what year, but I was born in the 90s. and don't do that, Professor Joyner. And I grew up with the internet, but I did not have access to the internet all the time. I grew up with my grandparents for, you know, a majority of my elementary years. And so my grandparents had books everywhere. So if I had a question, my granddaddy would point over to the wall and be like, go find it in a book. My mom, go find it in a book. Here's an encyclopedia. You're trying to ask me how to pronounce this word? Here's a thesaurus. So there was never any instant gratification for me. I had to learn how to pose a question, search for the answer, and then verify if that answer was right. And I think now with access to AI and Google, sometimes I even find myself

0: I am concerned with is the inability to sit with something, be uncomfortable with something, grapple with it, push through that discomfort or ease through that discomfort, and then finding the answer. It's never going to be a plain yes or no. The law is not black and white. It is simply not. Everybody knows that a lawyer's favorite answer is, it depends. So operating out of that mentality means not always having something instantly gratifying to you. And I don't know how to formulate that skill set out of the things that I have practiced and learned over my 30 plus years. But what I can say is you can check in with yourself and realize if you're operating out of a sense of instant gratification or if you're really trying to put yourself through a process to learn each step, each small skill that may not be immediately apparent.
1: Okay. And Mr. Dope.
2: Professor, I initially had planned on coming to law school right after I graduated from undergrad, back in 2011. But I ultimately chose to work for a period before pursuing a legal education. And while I don't think that's necessary for everyone to do, I look back on my journey and I'm so thankful that I chose that path because I truly believe that I am a better law student today than I would have been years ago. And I think for me personally, just having that extra time to mature, having that professional experience, as we discussed earlier, having that life experience, for someone like me who lived a very sheltered life, to be quite honest, just having that life experience, I think prepared me for my legal education. And so, once again, I'm not saying that you have to. If you go straight through, I'm not saying that that's a bad path. And for many of our students stay at the law school, that is the path they're on, and they're very successful. But for speaking from my own experience in the academy, I'm really thankful that I chose to pursue law school later in life because I think it allowed me to have a different perspective about learning, about my education that I just would not have had. Back in 2011.
1: And we thank both of you for your comments and your observations, conclusions that you've made about this process, and obviously commend you and congratulate you on where you are now in the process. 3 years is a long time to some people, but within the total scope of life, it is a very short period of time. And if there are benefits to be rewarded, then you have to earn them. And clearly you have earned your way through this process. But we're out of time. We want to thank both of you, Harrison Doe and Victoria Rushen, for sharing this this hour with us to talk about your experiences there at North Carolina Central University School of Law. We also want to thank our audience for spending this evening with us. We hope you have enjoyed this discussion, that you've learned something from it, that it is something that you can pass on to others who might have an interest in this journey that our two guests have already taken or are completing at this point. But again, we hope that they have enlightened you somewhat about this law school experience. But if you have any questions about this discussion,

you know, any other issue, just give us a ring or a call or send us an email at legaleaglereview@nccu.edu. And if you know people who want to listen to this program, they can now find it on our Legal Eagle Review podcast. So until next week, we want you to stay informed, stay engaged, healthy, and

eons, millennia, we've hunted animals not just for food, not just for pelts, not even just to snatch their children away as pets. Sometimes we hunt them for treasure. The narwhal's tusk, the elephant's ivory, the oyster's pearl, the part so much more valuable than the whole. But what happens when we seek our fortune from a gray, waxy stone born in the belly of a leviathan? Today on Snap Judgment, we're diving deep, deep underwater. Snap proudly presents The Whale. Snap Judgment, storytelling with the beat, right after this short message. Snappers, stay.